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0: All right, we're a few tracks in. I think I'm feeling pretty good. And you? Like we're back down there, you know, at Folkville. I'm Nathan Moore, and this is the 2026 version of Folkville. No longer a folk club, except my head and heart from those days, and they are near and dear. In that set, we started out, we heard Steve Forbert from Streets of This Town. Steve recently played a fine show at the O4 Center, though he had to do literally everything himself for himself, from tuning his guitars to doing a sound check, get this, literally with his back to the audience before starting the show. He pulled it off. I was happy to be there. It was a great show. And then we heard after that the title track to Joni Mitchell's Wild Things Run Fast release from a ways back, 1982, actually, on Geffen. And I think we're going to revisit that a little bit later in the set. In fact, I know so. Then we heard a track from Austin-based Alex Dupree, You're a Dog, Don't Talk to Me, from his upcoming release, Talking to the Dog. And then after that, Tekla Waterfield. Spellcheck keeps changing it for me. Tesla Waterfield, that's not right. Tekla Waterfield and Jeff Fielder from their release, Mother Mind, with the track Something of My Own to wrap the set. And that's from the Oliver Blues Studio label. So I want to shout out to all you listeners rushing the Folkville stage tonight. Thank you so much for your support of this program and of Co-op. 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As you do this, you can also give a good calling out and or reference to any or all of your favorite shows in the space allotted there. Plus, while you're at it, have a peek around the Co-op website and see what we have going on, ways that you can get involved. That's what I did, and here we are, if my friends could see me now. Also want to shout out to Folkville co-host Dave Jaffe, who's been ailing a little bit. Just want to say Godspeed, brother, and hope to have you back real soon. And I think we will, from what I heard earlier today. So that'll be a good thing. Keep up the good work. And lastly, rushing the Folkville stage tonight is, drumroll, me. Once again, Nathan Moore, good to be with you. Okay, moving on. Upcoming in the next set, we're going to hear Michael Fracasso. Tony Price will revisit Joni Mitchell. Follow that up with Will Johnson, Don Henley, Kelly Willis, Danny Click, the Rooftop Singers, and New Christy Minstrels. That's the plan. Stick around if you can. And I would surely be happy to hear from some of you listeners at 512-472-5667. You are a terrific hang, and I'd like to know you. Or if I know you, I'd like to know you better. So you're listening to Folkville, streaming worldwide at coop.org, K-O-O-P.org. Keep it here. We'll be right back after this message.
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Well, all right, we are back. That was kind of a long set, but we got a couple of phone calls during that set. So I want to go ahead and shout out to the people that called in. We got a call from Stan from Atlanta, Georgia. Had a nice little conversation with him. The proximity's kind of a challenge, but anyway, he swore that if he ever was up this way, he might come by the station. And another that we got was Donna from Tomball. And she was describing that as north of Houston. So good to hear from her. So, okay, let me recap that. We got some phone calls and just kept playing music. So we start the set off with Michael Fricasso with the track Mother Nature's Traveling Show from Big Top. And by the way, I approached Michael in a venue recently, and he was very gracious. He was also there just listening. It wasn't his gig, and as luck would have it, I happened to have his live release Back to Oklahoma in my vehicle, and he signed it for me and was just really pleasant. So a plug for Michael. After that, you heard Rain Down Tears from Toni Price. Now, she's the former queen of the Hippie Hour at the Continental Club for several years. She would pack it out every Tuesday. And though she's gone now, we will not forget her around here. No how, no way. After that was Dream Flat Tires from Joni Mitchell. That followed Toni Price, and Will Johnson threw his hat in the ring with Shadow Matter from Wire Mountain. That led to Goodbye to a River from Don Henley, and then Stone's Throw Away from the release Translated from Love by Kelly Willis. And then lastly, the track Love again from Wild Things, Run Fast, Joni Mitchell again. Looking forward, we'll keep things rolling with Danny Click, but before we do, let me direct your attention once again to the Co-op website, as upcoming this Thursday evening, July 2nd, is Co-op's monthly DJ night at Community Garden. 1401 Cedar Avenue from 7 to 11 p.m., just down the road. So get ready for the 183 connection, where Co-op Radio hosts community station KLKT from down the road in Lockhart for an evening of fun and music, including Co-op DJs Pink B from Pink Beats, The Yance Man from Channel Surfing, and DJ Lou from Voyager. They will be bringing the party jams. 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In fact, add that to your calendar here at koop.org. Last but certainly not least, there are some great shows on Co-op, and I tuned in Monday, as I often do, to Voyager, where each new week brings you music worthy of otherworldly attention. Blazing a path along the chill to ambient spectrum with folk, indie, jazz, library music, folktronica, fourth world, chill out, found sound, and more. Voyager aims to be a weekly vibrational alignment, helping listeners start the week off on the left foot. That's at 9 a.m. Mondays, right here on Co-op. Worth a look and a listen. We'll be right back after this message.

I've saved some juicy tracks for this part of the show, and I have time for more if you do. I mentioned that Danny Click is hanging around here tonight, so let's pay a visit. This is Nathan Moore, and it's been my pleasure to bring you Folkville this evening. Coming up next Tuesday, July 7th, we'll be back with another episode with co-host Dave Jaffe. Hope you enjoyed our time as much as I did. The Golden Road is up next, so stick around if you can. Have a great rest of the evening, and we'll see you next time on Folkville. We're going to send you out with Jolena by Danny Click, Walk Right In by the Rooftop Singers, and Green Green by the New Christy Minstrels. We'll see you next time on Folkville.

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1: Hello and welcome to the Golden Road. I am Alana and I have sort of kind of a theme tonight. With July 4th being this week and America turning 250 years old, the songs you hear tonight will be about cities or states, or at least have a city or state in its name. And I will begin tonight with one of the live versions of Hotel California by the Eagles. 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

And that was Stevie Ray Vaughan with Texas Flood. Before then, you heard There Is No Arizona by Jamie O'Neill, the acoustic version of Alaska by Maggie Rogers, and that set began with the Eagles, Hotel California, and that was from their live performance that they did at the Forum. And coming up next, we'll be traveling up to Colorado with Renee Rapp, who is singing Colorado. You're listening to The Golden Road here on Co-op.

Slavery formally ended in Texas on June 19, 1865, but only after federal troops arrived on Galveston Island to enforce the Emancipation Proclamation signed by President Lincoln almost 3 years earlier. Despite progress, profound inequities continue to exist well into the 21st century. For example, 46.5% of blacks own their homes, while 74.4% of whites own their homes. Please join Co-op throughout June in celebration of Juneteenth to celebrate Black history, Black tradition, and Black pride, and discover together why June is not Black History Month.

That was Virginia Moon by Foo Fighters. Before then, you heard Emmylou Harris's version of Leaving Louisiana in the Broad Daylight, Louis Armstrong's version of Beale Street Blues, and that set began with Colorado by Renee Rapp. It is about to be July, which is kind of crazy just with how fast the year is going, but we have our first DJ night happening on Thursday at Community Garden from 7 to 11 p.m. And it is the 183 Connection Night. Co-op DJs, DJ Pink B from Pink Beats, Yance Man from Channel Surfing, and DJ Lou from Voyager would join KLKT's DJs. They have three of them coming as well, and the six of them will be spinning vinyl at Community Garden this Thursday, July the 2nd from 7 to 11 p.m. And you can find out more information about upcoming events happening at Co-op and around the Austin area by going to co-op.org/events. 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

That was Moonlight in Vermont, and that was Ernestine Anders' version of it. And before then, you heard Elton John and Philadelphia Freedom, and that set began with Massachusetts by Hannah Cole. And it is almost time for me to get out of here, but I will leave you with two more. First would be Georgia on My Mind by Ray Charles, and then The Night Will End with New York State of Mind by Billy Joel. Thanks for listening to Golden World, and I'll catch you next time.

Hello, I'm Johnny Cash. Well, the pigeons ate the wedding rice and exploded somewhere over San Antone. Up the newlyweds and asked them where they wanted to go. They said, we don't care, we don't know anywhere, just go. Ever since I'd gotten married, I started working weddings, driving this long white limo. Had their ceremony in Brackettville at that phony Alamo. We were 30 miles from the border of Mexico. Well, they're in the back laughing about some uncle named Jack who got too drunk, and during his speech, the tears started to flow. Well, they seemed like a match, so I stopped looking for cracks in their road and just drove. Outside of Concan, the groom noticed the gold band on my left hand and said, you got any advice for us, old man? Well, I thought for a mile as I drove with a smile. I said, when you are dating, you only see each other, and the rest of us can go to hell. But when you are married, you're married to the whole wide world. The rich, the poor, the sick and the well, the straights and the gay, and the people that say we don't use those terms these days. The salt in the soil. After I'd said my piece, we drove on in silence for a spell. Had gone over. Well, I couldn't tell. Potent advice, or preachy as hell. But when I see people about to marry, I become something of a plenipotentiary. I just think it's good, as you probably can tell. When two atoms from the Big Bang get back together with the old gang, I drop them at a fancy dancy boutique hotel. And I drive off alone. I'm not alone.

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He could lead

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0: In the key A.
2: That's what you call hot off the press.
1: Yeah. All right, all right.
0: It's a 1-4-5, like a Chuck Berry type thing. You'll be fine. Don't worry. No tricks.
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1: Cut the commercial. Yeah, you want to make up a song, Casey?
0: Yeah, do you want us to do that, Tracy?
2: Sure, yeah. It's like I'd be kind of curious.
1: Yeah, so are we.
0: I mean, yeah.
1: I'll try not to undercut us too much before we start. Let's see if we can figure this out.
0: I know, you with your get the uke up in there.
1: How's that?
0: Can you play it up like that?
1: Oh, sure. Why not?
0: He's holding it up, the ukulele up by his face so he can have it near the mic.
2: It resonates pretty well.
1: All right. Tracy, what's something that makes you genuinely happy?
2: Ice cream.
1: All right, cool.

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It's cream made with ice. Any flavor, I don't mind. And if there's one thing that's true, it's that I like you. So let's have some on this summer's day.

0: Jizzing cream.
1: I love you. That's what I said. But I could have some rocky road instead. 'Cause it, what, it's melty.
0: Running it on down my fingers.
1: It's a great taste.
0: It's ice cream.
1: Oh yeah, it's ice cream. It's ice cream. It's ice cream.
0: It's ice cream.
1: Surprisingly sweet in a couple of definitions of the word.
0: I didn't know that was going to happen. Aww. That's the thing with improv.
2: Nice. Good. Thank you guys so much. That was like really nice to see.
1: And nice to listen to, I hope.
2: No, it was actually a really great song. I was like going, I can see that happening. That is like, I can see somebody is like making a hit with that and putting on like...
1: Oh, our surprise hit, ice cream.
2: Yeah.

when I wrote it. When I was broke down dead in the water running state 10, load of frozen fish fillets that were learning how to swim again. Well, I figured I was clean out of luck, stuck without a prayer, when a sudden gust of wind blew out my highway flare. So I jumped down out of my truck just to take a look around. Danged if my truck wasn't jacked up off of the ground. Well, I was shaking like a leaf and about to climb out of my skin, when a sudden gust of when a voice out of nowhere said, "Let me get you going again." He said, "Son, it's a one-way run.

was a touch of a ghostly light. And in 5 minutes flat, he had me up and running right. I put a Dale Watson tape in my deck just to settle my nerves. And when I cranked it on up,

And I'm here to tell you that it ain't all gravel and gloom. You got the stops in the road, just a light in your load. Same train, different time, only $4.95. Comb in my flaps, cause I like it that. 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Or give me gravy on my fries under buttermilk sky. 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And I'm here to help you on your run from the wood to the tomb. Let me help you on.

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This is my capo. I just happen to have my backpack, and I'm not used to it. It's, what would you call it? It's

The opinions expressed in this song are not necessarily those of Squabinocle or its subsidiaries. Progenitor Box is not available anywhere off or void in Wisconsin. Any resemblance to actual drugs, living or dead, is purely coincidental. Any unauthorized use of your own judgment in the application of Progenitor Box is strictly prohibited. Progenitor Box may not be reproduced without the express written consent of Major League Baseball. Progenitor Box may cause drowsiness or restlessness in lab animals. 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If death occurs, discontinue use of Progenitor Box immediately. 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Batteries not included. For the drugs I need.

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The party that man is always gone, have you heard? There's a party at the New Bluebird. 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

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There's old T-Bone. There's old Jumpin' James. U.P. Wilson.

Let's do something here. Let's just, this is a song called Texas Made. It's a fun little number. It ain't too long. People don't get bored with us. And this thing I kind of wrote about my life. Anyway, I hope you enjoy it. It goes like this. We're down around San Antonio. That's where my baby's from. Prettiest girl you ever did see. Watch out, she can get real mean. That's how it is, she won't change. My baby is Texas made. Well, my mama met my daddy in a honky-tonk. Ernest Tubb was playing that waltz. Didn't take long for her to figure out a Texas man is what it's about. They got together, so I guess you could say I am Texas made. Yeah, Texas made, that's what I am. Living my life in the promised land. I grew up in the East Texas Pines. Now I make my living on hill country time. It don't matter where you go, you sure to find people that you want to know. Look us up on a Saturday night in a Texas dance hall, it's quite a sight. The music you hear is sure to amaze. We call it Texas made.

Some folks say it's a state of mind. Around here, it's a way of life. We got guns, barbecue, and some ice cold beer. A howdy in y'all friendly atmosphere. That's life in a Lone Star State. We call it Texas made. Yeah, Texas made, that's what I am. Red River to the Rio Grande. I grew up in the East Texas Pines. Now I make my living on hill country time. It don't matter where you go, you sure to find people that you want to know. Look us up on a Saturday night in a Texas dance hall, it's quite a sight. The music you hear is gonna be sure to amaze. We call it Texas made. That's right, it's Texas made. We are Texas made. This here is Texas made.

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I work all day out in the sun, nailing shoes to feet.

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plane and maybe see the world. 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
1: Good shot, huh?

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This is information on the wall, the cross and the apparition. 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
1: And Quasa D, Austin, Texas. Welcome to Fado Do. I'm Tom Mankey, and I will be here for the next couple of hours bringing you the sounds of Louisiana, as I do every Wednesday morning from 9 to 11. Thanks for tuning in. Appreciate it. Was reading an article this past week, leading up to the show that I'm doing this morning, about Floyd Swallow's contribution to certain things and capturing a sound and music. Floyd Swallow, of course, of Swallow Records. But it was basically saying that so many Cajun, Zydeco, and Swamp Pop artists would have never been recorded had it not been for Floyd, and that he truly had a regional label that catered to local folks that wanted to hear their own music, the bands that they were seeing out in the dance halls. And it's very true. And I believe Floyd is still with us. I think he's in his 90s. Anyway, and people always enjoy it when I do the Swamp Pop shows where rock and roll came to South Louisiana. And they, of course, put their own twist on it, literally, you know, with the triplets and the 6-8 timing and the transition of da da da da da da da da da. So Matilda being the Swamp Pop song. Y'all have heard me play that song plenty. I don't need to do it again tonight, but or this morning. But you know, I'm gonna pay tribute to the fact that Floyd Swallow did capture all these cats that were playing in all these high school dances and what have you all through Southwest Louisiana. And he recorded them all. And I'm just going to randomly pull a bunch of Swamp Pop songs out for the next hour and 56 minutes and see where it takes us. I'm not going to do any rhyme or reason to any of it. We're going to Swamp Pop out until 11 o'clock for when 5-1 Tunes takes over. So let's start out with a classic from Guitar Gable and King Carl, Irene. Teenagers from Bobby Charles and Katie Webster covering Phil Phillips' Sea of Love. She does a great job of it. We'll do a longish set. I'm in a phase of doing a long first set when I'm of late. We'll do Ain't Gonna Rain No More, which is a song that my sister used to sing to me when I was a little kid, from Mo D. And let's see, To Satisfy My Man from Peggy Scott, and May You Never Be Alone from Norman Wade. We'll do like the country-tinged set there in the middle. Let's see, we'll do Frankie Lowry with Ain't Had No Sleep. ran around from Johnny Burson and the Dial Tones and John Fred with Good Love. And John Fred, of course, of Judy in Disguise and Shirley fame. This is one of his more obscure cuts. So the number down here, of course, 512-472-5667. Let's start swamp popping this morning.

The LBJ Presidential Library and Museum, located on the University of Texas at Austin campus, shares the story of our 36th president, Lyndon Baines Johnson, and how his leadership shaped civil rights, education, healthcare, and more through exhibits, programs, and archives. The library is open every day from 9 a.m. to 5 p.m. More information at lbjlibrary.org.

All right, let's see. What did we start the show out with? Irene from Guitar Gable and King Carl. If you're just tuning in, I'm honoring that Floyd Swallow captured all of this regional music before it disappeared. All these guys that were playing out in the dances and what have you would have never been captured without Floyd. Swallow Records up in Ville Platte captured a bunch of Cajun Zydeco, Swamp Pop, R&B stuff. He truly was a regional record label. Did not get much distribution, oddly enough, outside Louisiana, but he made a pretty good living at it. So let's see. We had Irene from Guitar Gable, King Carl, Teenagers, Bobby Charles, Sea of Love, Katie Webster, Ain't Gonna Rain No More from Mo D. That was a different version that my sister used to sing to me. To satisfy my

Boy, Boogie Boy Perkins, Won't You Believe Me from Dale Houston, Blue Eyes from Phil Kay, a song folks will recognize from Carol Fran, her version of it, The Great Pretender, Another Saturday Night, the Sam Cooke song, but done by Clint West, Another Sleepless Night from Belton Richard, done in Cajun French, but originally done by Jimmy Clanton out of Baton Rouge, had a hit with it. And Chuck Berry's Promised Land, as done by Johnny Allen. I'll throw some more stuff on the end of that set. We're just enjoying the music today. I don't need to do a history lesson.

0: Once again, something was mislabeled. sorry about that. Didn't mean to play these last two songs. Was looking for Promised Land from Johnny Allen. I'll find it somewhere else later down the road. So we'll continue on with, let's do Don't You Think I've Paid Enough from Rod Bernard. You're Pouring Water on a Drowning Man from Little Bob and the Lollipops. And As You Pass Me By on Graduation Night from T.K. Hewlin. Again, if you're just tuning in, let me take care of a quick message here.
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1: 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Tom Mankey, got another 57 minutes of all this fine swamp pop music, and hope you're all enjoying that. I'm trying to figure out where I need to be here. All right. What did we just hear? We just heard. Let's see. Don't You Think I've Paid Enough? From Rod Bernard, Pouring Water on a Drowning Man, and As You Pass Me By on Graduation Night. So let's see. We're going to kick off hour number two with You Got Me Whistling from Johnny Allen. Again, if you're just tuning in, I'm doing all what some would call swamp pop music. Some would call blue-eyed soul. When rock and roll was sweeping the nation and it swept across South Louisiana, you had a lot of children of Cajun, Zydeco musicians, whatever, that were putting their own spin on it, putting a Louisiana influence on rock and roll and doing their thing. And it had its own, and Floyd Swallow captured it. And he was kind of the only guy that really did. There weren't a lot of national hits that would be considered swamp pop music. But anyway, You Got Me Whistling, Johnny Allen. Let's see. You're Mine Tonight from Glenn Wells. You Had Your Chance from Margot White. She had a big hit with I'm Not Ashamed Anymore. Let's see. Lonely, Lonely Nights from Earl King. There was a lot of swamp pop that spilled into New Orleans. The water got muddied on each side of the Mississippi River, so to speak. Baton Rouge was kind of a hotbed for some of this swamp pop music, too. Let's see. On Bended Knee from Bobby Charles. Cindy Lou from, let's see, Shelton Dunaway and the Boogie Ramblers that became Cookie and the Cupcakes. Let's see. We're doing a nice long set here. Let's do Tommy McLean with Before I Grow Too Old. All These Things by the Uniques. A wonderful tune. I think All These Things was written by Alan Toussaint. Charles Mann covering Neil Diamond's Red Red Wine. And I found Promised Land, the Chuck Berry song done by Johnny Allen. So you will not be denied, listeners, hearing a Chuck Berry song this morning.

Oh, that's a good one. Johnny Allen, Promised Land. Oh, let's see. Where'd we leave off here? Do we need to go through that whole set? Why not? We got time. Got Me Whistling, Johnny Allen. Did Johnny Allen bookends on that one. Your Mind Tonight, Glenn Wells. Margot White with You Had Your Chance. Lonely, Lonely Nights, Earl King. On Bended Knee, Bobby Charles. Cindy Lou, Shelton Dunaway, and the Boogie Ramblers. You can definitely hear the beginnings of Cookie and the Cupcakes on that one. Let's see. Before I Grow Too Old, Tommy McLean. All These Things, The Uniques, Red Red Wine, Charles Mann, of course, originally done by Neil Diamond. And we just finished up with Promised Land, Johnny Allen. Man, that's a good one. Let's see. A while back, I did a bunch of swamp pop music that was kind of bilingual. They were singing in Cajun French and stuff. It's hard to dig those up, but it was a lot of fun. But again, swamp pop music, definitely rock and roll with a Louisiana twinge to it. Let's do Cajun Twist from Randy and the Rockets to start this next set. Our Love from Clint West. Lee Martin with Born to Be a Loser. My Jolie Blonde, Clifton Chenier, Rod Bernard.

that. Thank you for all the calls this morning about this. Everybody always loves the Swamp Pop shows when I do them. I try not to do them too often, maybe once or so a year. All right, here we go with the rest. And we got a new format at the end of the show here. I've got to play a lengthy PSA. So you got me till 10:56.

0: This is Community Health Report, bringing you stories and information about health and social issues impacting Austin communities and the people who call Central Texas home. This week, we are speaking with Loki Shaw, the president of United Workers of Integral Care, and from Integral Care, Austin, Texas. 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
1: Today, we are joined by Loki Shaw, president of the United Workers of Integral Care.
2: Thank you so much. I'm a Loki. I have been working at Integral Care for almost 4 years now, being there in the community, seeing people and helping them where they're at. Integral Care has been around for a long time. It's one of 29 local mental health and IDD authorities here in Texas. And essentially what happened in the 60s is that they finally decided to stop, criminalizing mental health and IDD, substance use, homelessness, and they busted up the asylums. And with that, they said, we're going to create these local mental health and IDD authorities that take care of these individuals in the community outside of such a sterile kind of carceral setting. And that's basically why we all exist. So the urban folks will have their own center, and then rural folks, usually there's one center that covers a couple counties, but that's how it all works. So the one in Austin is called Integral Care.
1: IDD means intellectual and developmental disabilities.
2: Obviously, it's open to anybody.
1: Right.
2: But we are focusing on the folks that have really no access if it wasn't for us. So we're, I think, up to 1,200 now employees, and that's spread across the county, and all kinds of different services. We have so many different departments, and we are folks who meet people where they're at, provide case management services to help work towards stability. We have children and family services, children who are experiencing issues due to mental health issues. And then we have folks embedded in the schools, in the Austin and Manor ISD schools. We have the IDD services, which are the developmental disability services that provide case management, crisis services. We have our 911 responders who call answer the calls when you choose the mental health option that we fought very, very hard to get 24/7 over the last couple of years. So I'm very proud of us for, you can get them at any time now. And they'll respond to you, too. They're not just answering the call. They can go out to you as well in the community. And so it's like we are showing the viability of this. And I think that as long as we have the funding there, it should be prioritized for this. Because when law enforcement interacts often with our population, it can be very dangerous.
1: So, and to access that?
2: Yeah, 911, you hear them say police, fire, EMS. And then they say mental health, and you say mental health. And so we're working with Equity Action to ensure that every time you choose mental health, or even if you don't realize you need to choose mental health, but you actually do need mental health, you're getting routed to us.
0: 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The Community Health Report comes to you thanks to the support of St. David's Foundation. This week, we are speaking with Loki Shaw from Integral Care, Austin, Texas. 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

0: Well, good morning, everybody, and welcome to this week's edition of 5-1 Tunes. I'm Tim Herdenberger, back here with you in the Rod Moog studio this week. I've got a special guest in the studio, David Hamburger, wonderful guitar picker, fingerstyle guitarist, and we are going to be getting with him shortly, right after Dave Biller winds up our theme song. That is Dave Biller on the six-string electric guitar and Scott Walls on the steel with Ostentatious from the Travis County Pickin' album. And welcome to this week's edition of 5-1 Tunes. Well, good morning, David. It's good to see you, my friend.
1: Hello, Tim. Nice to see you, too.
0: Oh, man. So happy to have you. I often see you over at the New World Deli, where you've got a regular monthly show. I think you're on the Saturday evenings of every month over at New World Deli.
1: First Saturday of the month. That's right. Yeah.
0: Except this month, in July, they're going to be closed on the 4th of July.
1: That's right.
0: Over there. And so the Lounge Lizards, they won't have their monthly gig either. But in August, you'll be back there at New World Deli, correct?
1: Yes and no. I'm going to be playing up in Vermont that on the first Saturday of August, but he'll be doing my first Saturday of the month in August.
0: All right. So you feel like playing some?
1: Sure.
0: All right.

0: love anymore.
1: Very nice. That Collins guitar is coming through beautifully.
2: Good to know.
1: Yeah. You're sounding mighty good, David.
2: Thank you.
1: All right. Got another one for us?
2: Sure.

0: Coming to you live from the Rod Moog studio here at KOOP, you are listening to 5-1 Tunes with special guest, David Hamburger. That was lovely, David.
1: Thank you.
0: That was the Pennsylvania Station Blues, right? Now, was that the title track of the
2: CD? Yeah, that's the title track of a record I made here in Austin about 10 years ago, maybe?
0: Yeah, I dig it. Yeah, some mighty fine picking. I first came to know you through Tom Pittman's old jamborees.
2: That's right.
0: And oh my gosh, what a blast those were. And those were so much fun, so many kinds of music. If you didn't like what was going on in this room, you just go on to the next one and there was a whole nother thing. There could be some Irish jigs happening in that one. Go to the next one and it was Appalachian as can be. And I would settle on the one that had some kind of R&B vibe, you know.
2: Oh, yeah.
0: Blues and R&B.
2: I used to end up upstairs. Howard Kalish would always come into your room to do the Western swing tunes. And I would just get in there and try to just hold on for dear life.
0: Yeah.
2: But that was where some of the hot picking was happening.
0: Oh, my old friend Howard Kalish, and he does a show at Sam's every month called Bob Wills Night. It's the second Tuesday. And we were talking about Paul Glass earlier. And yep. One of the very last ones that I was at, Paul Glass had popped in all the way from France.
2: Yeah.
0: Paris or wherever he's staying at.
2: I feel like if I was smart, I would spend a lot more time down at Sam's. There's a lot of great music happening there, and I always seem to find out about it afterwards.
0: There's some great steel guitars and also a piano player that is Floyd Domino. Yep. Has his Floyd Domino's All-Stars one night a month. I'm going to try to make it down there this month.
2: And is Rose Sinclair still doing her steel guitar night?
0: She's every Sunday night, and that is called Cocktail Steel.
2: That's
0: wonderful,
2: right.
0: Steel guitarist. Oh,
2: she's so good, yeah.
0: And she supplies us with our music, me and the lounge show, too, because she is playing these bossa nova.
2: Yeah.
0: Very cool things. She's got vibes. Yep. Love Rose's music, and it's cool. And then also, besides hers, there's also Steel Guitar Mondays, where she has some of the great steel guitarists that are located around here. So it's a whole lot of fun. Let me take care of a little bit of station business.
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0: And we are back here with you with David Hamburger. So happy to have you in here in the Rod Moog studio today, David. You got something else you want to pick for us?
2: Well, sure.
0: All right.
2: Let's see. What was I going to do next? Well, here's an instrumental tune. We just got back from Colorado and we drove through. I don't know if you've made that trek, but I got the title of this from making that long drive from Lubbock up towards Colorado. This song's called Mule Shoe Getaway.

0: mighty fine picking there. I am a fan of Chet Atkins, and I can tell that you are too to some point. You know, he was such a fan of Merle Travis, he named his firstborn after Merle.
1: Yeah, that's right. That's right. I got a lot of my, those kind of guys, those where I lived and just wherever I was, it was hard to find. I knew who all the right guys were to listen to, but it wasn't always easy to find the records because it was still before like everything had been reissued. So I got a lot of those people like kind of second generation. So like I listened to Guy Van Duzer before I listened to Chet Atkins, and he got a lot of his thing from Chet. So I got it kind of secondhand because I couldn't find actual records of Chet until I was a little older.
0: And you teach that finger style guitar on the web.
1: Yeah.
0: On a site called
1: Fretboard Confidential.
0: Yeah.
1: Yeah, that's actually it's funny. That's a tune that I sort of halfway wrote for myself and halfway wrote like as a teaching thing. So I teach both traditional blues, like arrangements of traditional blues, and also some of my own original tunes. And I did it that way because sometimes there would be like a style or a technique or a key that I wanted to cover, and it was sort of faster to write something and just say, here's a good example of that. Because my whole premise is I only do public domain material. And so if I it's like someone would say, oh, are we going to do any Chet Atkins? I'd be like, well, no, because like he did all these standards that were written, you know, under the copyright laws. So, but here's like a thing that does that thing.
0: Yeah.
1: And the beautiful thing is that the public domain barrier, it keeps shifting every year. They changed the law about 4 or 5 years ago so that now every year, another year from back then comes into the public domain. So now you can go up to, I think, through 1930, which means all these standards like Georgia on My Mind is public domain now. And Sunny Side of the Street, I don't think is public domain yet. But like a bunch of blues stuff, like a lot of Skip James and not the Gary Davis stuff yet, but who's the other one? I'm just blanking. But anyway, like some of the 20 stuff, Statesboro Blues is in the public domain now.
0: Wow.
1: So there's like, it's like this gold mine. There's all these great tunes that I can talk about now.
0: Yeah.
1: So.
0: Well, cool. And, I was talking about Merle Travis, and turned out a friend of mine, he's passed since then, Jim Grabowski, he toured with Merle.
1: No.
0: Yeah, he was a guitarist on a radio show that happened every weekday on KTBC, and he would have all of these guests that came in, and they would take note of this young killer steel guitarist and take him out on tour with him.
1: Oh, that's cool.
0: And because of that, he toured with Loretta Lynn, Merle Travis, Tex Ritter, so many people. But he said Merle was just a wonderful fellow.
1: Oh, that's
0: and
1: good.
0: And really inspired Mr. Chet Atkins.
1: Yeah. Well, I mean, at some point I went back and tried to learn some of that stuff a little more carefully so that I would at least know what I was talking about.
0: And what is the website for your Fretboard Confidential?
1: Yeah, so Fretboard Confidential is the website where I have all the information about what I do. And I also have a YouTube channel called Fretboard Confidential. So I post new, like just sort of little lessons and ideas every week. You'll usually just be like, here's a lick or here's a cool idea. And then Fretboard Confidential is the website. And then I have a whole sort of ongoing month-to-month lesson plan that you can do that's called the Fingerstyle 5. And that's, but all the information for that is under Fretboard Confidential. That's the best place to find everything. I do a weekly newsletter too, which is just kind of ridiculous stories about music and ideas about what to listen to and that kind of thing.
0: Oh, I spotted a thing on how to play songs that have an F chord where you don't want to reach around.
1: Oh, yeah. Yeah, I had workarounds for the F chord because I was teaching. I mean, you know, a lot of, like, C is a great key for playing guitar, right? So,
0: yeah.
1: But if you don't want to do this thing where you reach your thumb around to play the bass, now you can't see it on the radio, but I'm using my thumb for the low string. But what do you do? And, like, you still want to be able to play, you know, all that, like, John Hurt stuff and everything else in C. Like, you want to have fingers free to play melodies on top. And yet, if you can't reach around with the thumb, you got to be able to do something else. So, like, you can put a different note in the bass. So that's like an open A string, which is part of the A chord, so it's kind of okay. And I'm like, look, it's no different than when you're playing blues in A. And then you go to play that chord, which everybody does. That doesn't have the root and the bass. That's the third, right? So why can't you do that? Seems okay to me.
0: Sure is. And from somebody who plays the F the hard way each time as a bar chord,
1: yeah,
0: that's enlightening.
1: Yeah. Well, I love that. And that's one of those things, like, I didn't see a lot of people play when I was a kid. I had a great guitar teacher right when I started to learn to play, named Lucia Magliazzi. And she taught, like, basically all the folk stuff. I learned how to alternating thumb pick. I learned how to play fiddle tunes, all this stuff when I was just like 12 or 13 years old. But some things I missed, and I missed the thumb rap until I started listening to records of those kind of people. And I was like, what? You know, and then you finally get, I got old enough to go out and like see people play, and you know, and then I saw people do it and I was like, oh, that's going to help a lot if I can learn how to do that.
0: Yeah.
1: It feels funny, but it works.
0: I get out there and one of my favorite finger pickers to see out around town is Christy Foster. She plays with Dan Foster and Marianne Price with a group called Two Fosters, One Price. And
1: oh, that's so right.
0: I get to enjoy her finger picking, walking guitar parts fairly often.
1: Yeah.
0: They're sweet people, and they play great music, singer.
1: Where do they play?
0: Over at Brentwood Coffee, and they every once in a while at New World Deli.
1: That's where I've seen them.
0: And New World Deli has really gotten to be a community space for the Austin music community. You know, we had Art's Rib House many years ago.
1: Yeah, I used to go.
0: And when we lost that, it was a big, big loss. And Greg, who runs that restaurant, consciously set out to make that a music community center, and he's done a wonderful job.
1: Yeah, they've done a great job. I mean, that's really near my house, and so I'll go just to see whoever's playing, and you know, and I always run into other folks that I know, and it's just a really nice place to hang out, and the food's great.
0: It is that. Hey, you got something to play?
1: Sure. Do you have any? Do you have any direction you want to slant things, or should I just play whatever I want?
0: I'll play. You were playing Georgia earlier, and that is so beautiful.
1: I want to play a different standard that I know all the way through.
0: Oh, okay.
1: I was just sort of fooling around with Georgia because I was like, oh, that's in the public domain.
0: Okay.
1: Now I get it. But I'll play. Speaking of Chet, I didn't learn his version, but I think he does it in the same key. This is one of the great public domain tunes because it's so old, from the 1917 maybe. This is Indiana.

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1: Coming to you live from the Rod Moog Studio, you are listening to 5-1 Tunes. I'm Tim Hurtenberger, and I've got special guest David Hamburger here in the studio with me. I sure am enjoying your playing, David.
2: Thank you.
1: Yeah. And that was Indiana. Great standard.
2: Mm-hmm.
1: And let's see, is there anything that you would like to play from your records, or I'm happy with you playing the whole hour?
2: Oh, yeah. I mean, you know, some of the records are solo anyway, so you might as well get the live version.
1: Absolutely.
2: You know? So, yeah, the last two records I've made were just guitar and vocals, and one was just guitar instrumentals. So I feel like I'm happy to just play those things if you want them.
1: Oh, anything you want to play,
2: all right.
1: I'm digging it all.
2: Well, here's one that I actually haven't recorded yet, but I play it a lot when I play over at the deli. And when I get around to making another record, which I'm always trying to get around to, this will probably get on there too. So here's another one.

0: And it was the kind of place that when I was like learning to play and like going to see like my favorite like folk and blues musicians, I was like, oh man, that's it. You walked in, you were like, oh yeah, this is the kind of place that I wanted to play when I was 15. It's like, you know, just look sort of like just the perfect small venue. But I got heckled because I got three-fourths of the way through the show and I hadn't played any slide. And they're like, and someone yelled from the back, like, play some slide. And I was like, how did you even know? So I'll play some now because I have the luxury of being able to sit and retune and all that.
1: Yeah.

Well, one chicken went to the duck pond, one chicken went next door. One chicken went to Galveston and it didn't come back no more. What is it that makes you hesitate? What is it that makes you run? Why won't you have me, baby, when you know that I'm the one?

one chicken bet just a quarter, and one bet 50 cents. One chicken folded with aces high, cause he could only count to 10. You don't have to give me a holler, baby. You don't have to give me a ring. If you just give me the time of day, I'd do most anything.

0: What was the name of that one?
1: That's called Chickens.
0: Chickens. Let's see. Oh, that was Travis out in the lobby is digging it.
1: Oh, good. That is my contribution to the great chicken literature of American music.
0: Chicken lit.
1: I mean, there's so many chicken songs, and yet I felt compelled to write another one.
0: Oh, yeah. Let's see, while you're retuning, I'm going to take care of a little bit of station business.
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0: Coming to you live from the Rod Moog studio, you're listening to 5-1 Tunes, heard only on your community radio station, KOOP HD1 HD3 Hornsby, and streaming live worldwide on the web at koop.org, where you can hear every show for up to 2 weeks after the original air date. All shows are archived on the website. Very easy to use, and it's full of great music from KOOP. And here in the studio, we've got David Hamburger. So happy to have you here with me, David.
1: Glad to be here. Right now it's 5-1 Tuning.
0: 5-1 Tuning.
1: But I'm getting close. All right. Well, let's see. You know, I've laid a whole list of tunes out here just so I wouldn't have this moment of not remembering what to do. But, okay. Here's a tune when I lived in New York, I used to go to a songwriters meeting every Monday night. Hosted by a songwriter from New York named Jack Hardy, who I actually did a little touring with, a little recording with. But he mostly, he just sort of believed in songwriting as this very important thing. And when I moved here, I met a couple of people right away, other songwriters. And so we had our own little Monday night songwriting group. And I wrote a lot of songs at the very last minute for the songwriting group. And one week I had been listening to a bunch of Jimmy Rogers, and I decided that in a moment, in a fit of hubris, that I would write a Jimmy Rogers style song. Anyway, so this is it. I don't think it actually is a Jimmy Rogers style song at all, but, it got me to the deadline, and that's what counts. Yeah.

my doorstep, man, cause I won't let you in. Well, this is where the story ends, at least for me, my friend. You can go on telling it just as long as I'm not.

0: Don't tailgate me. That's one I found out on the web when I was looking
1: at your... Oh, is that right?
0: Yeah, I sure did.
1: Yeah, it was floating around. Yeah. I had a good student of mine, a good friend of mine, Chris Green, was coming down to the deli for about a year, and he filmed a bunch of shows, and so he put a bunch of clips of different things up on the web. And so yeah, there's some stuff floating around.
0: Yeah,
1: so
0: very cool. Okay, what else you got for us?
1: Well, let's see.
0: We are in the old home stretch here. I think we've got about 16, 17 minutes to go before it's time for the International Folk Bazaar. And Kim Simpson is right here in the house, a mighty fine picker himself.

0: Yeah. Well, what's the name of that one, David?
1: That's called Sundial.
0: Sundial. Okay. And this show will be available on the web for the next 2 weeks. And you were saying you earlier about songwriting. You were a guest on Rush Evans' show at one time?
1: Or? Yeah, I've done that. Isn't that the one called The Singer and the Song?
0: Singer and the Song.
1: Yeah, I've done that a couple times. The last time was actually when the late Roy Bookbinder, he played one of his last shows here in Austin last October, and we did the show together at the New World Deli. And we both came in and did some playing and talking with Rush, and it was really nice. So.
0: Oh, he does so much to support Austin musicians and especially the songwriters. And that is Saturdays at 3 p.m., correct? Yeah.
1: Yeah.
0: One of our fine Saturday shows. And let's see, tomorrow morning I will be on with Lewis Harrison and Greg Smith. We're going to be saluting Cyndi Walker with Cyndi Walker's biographer, Greg Smith. And he's got some great selections and great stories picked out about Cyndi Walker. That's going to be a whole lot of fun. Let's see, it is 11 minutes before the hour of noon when Kim Simpson takes to the airwaves with International Folk Bazaar. So, got a couple more tunes for us?
1: Sure. We were talking about Tom Pittman earlier, and sometime not that long after I moved here, I played in a bluegrass band called the Grassy Knoll Boys, and Tom and was really supportive of that band and came to see us a bunch, and this is a song that we used to play in that band, and I haven't played this one in a really long time, but my wife and I have this duo called Liberty Biscuit that's going to be playing at the deli in August, I think on the 12th.
0: August 12th. That's New World Deli.
1: Yeah, and we're mostly doing other people's tunes because there are so many other songwriters and songs that we love, but I said, well, why don't we do this one? And I was like, oh, if you really want to do it, one of my tunes. So
0: will that be a 7 o'clock show?
1: Yeah, okay. That'll be at 7 o'clock. It's a Wednesday night. So that's actually the next time I'll be playing at the deli because of what we talked about before, about the next couple Saturdays not working out. But I'll be back playing solo in September, but we're going to do this duet show before then. So here's a song we're going to do.

0: Yeah. David Hamburger. And David's got a website and YouTube video called Fretboard Confidential, where he shares guitar tips. And we'll be playing at New World Deli. What's the name of y'all's group again?
1: Liberty Biscuit.
0: Liberty Biscuit, August 12th, 7 p.m.
1: Yes.
0: And one of the finest listening rooms out there.
1: Sure is.
0: Okay. Well, let's see. We've got about 6 or 7 minutes. We got time to squeeze a little bit more in.
1: Sure. Let's see. This is a new one, new-ish one. So I'm going to cheat and make sure that I don't forget how the third verse goes. And I can't remember if I capo this one or not. I don't think I do. Well, we'll find out the hard way.

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I've been up forever and it feels that way. There must be someplace I was trying to get, but I can't remember, at least not yet. I'm in the distance now, in the distance now. I'm in

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I'm in

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We've got about 2.5 minutes. You got something to take us to the top?

0: All right. Thank you so much, David. And it is just about time for Kim Simpson and the International Folk Bazaar. Looking forward. Where are you taking us this month, this week?
1: First Nation.
0: Canada Day, so. And David, thank you so much for coming in. Wonderful playing, wonderful singing, and looking forward to hearing you out there at New World.
2: Well, thanks for having me, Tim. It's been a pleasure.
0: Oh, thank you so much. All right, Kim, I'm going to hand it over to you.
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All right, KOOP HD1 HD3 Hornsby, 91.7 FM here in Austin, Texas. What a treat to hear David Hamburger. Goodness gracious, he's a good player. And I've listened to his records and enjoyed them and admired them. And so fun to have him in the studio here with Tim on 5-1 Tunes. If you didn't catch the whole thing, you can certainly listen back on the archive at 5-1 Tunes via koop.org. I'm Kim Simpson. It's time for the International Folk Bazaar, and it's all First Nations musicians today. So right now we're listening to Morgan Toney, a fiddler from Nova Scotia of the Mi'kmaq Nation. After that, we're going to hear from Florent Volant, who is Innu. And so you catch my meaning here. It's going to be all First Nations musicians, and I'm so looking forward to it. Hope you enjoy the music here on 91.7 FM, Austin's Community Station.

All right, I'm going to actually play something by Shawit, and then we'll get to the Florent Volant song. Shawit is also of the Innu Nation, and this is a song called Equanimoshum, brand new song. He's based in Quebec. Today is my late father's birthday, and I'm missing him and remembering him. And this is a song about fathers and grandfathers, so feels appropriate to me to kick off the show with this. And then after that, we'll hear from the quite legendary Innu musician Florent Volant.

All right, Kim J. Simpson here with you on the International Folk Bazaar Global Roots Hour every Wednesday at noon, from noon to one. Been doing this for a while, and I sure do enjoy it. Sure do enjoy you tuning in. Do appreciate it. I'm playing all music from artists that are First Nations artists here on Canada Day. This is the day where you go down to Lakeside Park or wherever else you may want to go if you're a Canadian. Watch the fireworks, hang out. But this is how I'm going to celebrate it today. That was Kanen, who is of the Innu Nation. It's confusing because there's the Innu Nation, there's the Inuit Nation, there's the Inuk Nation. We're going to hear a little bit from all three on this show. But a lot of Innu music has come my way. So these last three songs we heard in the set were Innu. So Kanen was joined by Heron, who is a Quebecois, and so they're singing in French there about the solar arm, the comforting solar arm, and equating it with the arm of a loved one around you. Before that, we heard from Shawit, and that was the song that was about fathers and grandfathers. I made a big deal about switching the songs, and that's how kind of like that's how live radio is. You set the table and make a big deal, and then you make a mistake and play the wrong song. You just got to roll with it. Eku Nimushum was the name of the song, which is Here is my father, and it's about fathers and grandfathers. And that just came out, brand new single by Shawit. And we did start the set out with Florent Volant, a quite legendary player who was in a duo called Kashtin along with Claude McKenzie. And so I want to play something by Claude McKenzie right now. He does a wonderful cover of a song by Philippe McKenzie, and I don't believe they're related, they just have the same last name. But it's a great song called It Must Be This Way, Ekuen Pua. And Claude McKenzie covered this on his 1996 Innu Town album.

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Co-op's got you covered. 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

All right, this is David R. Maracle that we're listening to, of the Mohawk Nation in Canada. All the musicians we're listening to on today's show are First Nations musicians who are based in Canada. This is a song about the rattlesnake initiation, which I will listen to up close, but in person I will stand back a little bit. This is from his Speaking Winds album, 1998. I need to let you know that if you're enjoying this kind of music, there is a show on Co-op by my old friend Ken Z called Heartbeats Indigenous Hour every Tuesday at 6, where he focuses on Indigenous music and Indigenous issues. And it's a good show, and it's got a long history too. It's been on Co-op under various names. So yeah, just a little word about some of the variety on this station. The song we heard before that was by Chris Kanakowin, who is of the, let me see if I can say this right. It's spelled interestingly, but it's the Atikamekw Nation. And I think he lives in, Wemotasi, which is way kind of up north central Quebec. And it was a song about rising up, standing up, I assume is the meaning. But I was listening to it, I was floating away. I was levitating. That's how I was rising up. Onitska is how you say that in the language. Before that, we heard from Charlie Panigoniak of the Inuk Nation. And here we go. We can't get confused between the Inuk Nation and the Inuit and the Innu Nation. He is definitely of the Inuk. And we heard a song about mosquitoes that he put out in 1973. Classic stuff. Before that, we heard from Claude McKenzie doing the wonderful Ekuen Pua, a song that Philippe McKenzie had done before that. And he's a quite venerated musician up there, Philippe McKenzie. Put out a number of EPs with songs that have circulated and remain special to the listeners who've heard them. 88 degrees here in Austin, it will get up to upper 90s. And it will get down to the upper 70s here in the evenings. Now, this song is by Elisapi, who is Inuk. And she does an amazing version on this song of Blondie's Heart of Glass. You'll be amazed. I'm Kim J. Simpson. This is the International Folk Bazaar. All First Nations music here on Canada Day, July 1st.

0: Hey, this is Audrea Diaz with Hip Hop Parade. It's a new time and a new era. 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And you can find us on Instagram at Hip Hop Parade Radio. 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
1: All right. Kim Simpson here with you. That was a song by Burke Jodwan of the Métis Nation. And he's got some Cree heritage as well. But I sure love that song, the Gascoigne Choir, where he's talking about the voices of people in his life who have passed on as though they were part of a choir that's with him. And yeah, certainly lifts up our weary souls. And yeah, that song resonates with me today, thinking about my own late father on his birthday. Before that, we heard from Willie Dunn, who is of Mi'kmaq descent. I think one of his parents was Scottish and the other was Mi'kmaq, but he was raised among the Mi'kmaq Nation in Canada. And we heard the song Charlie from 1971 off of an album named after himself, Willie Dunn. And before that, we heard a fine cover of Blondie's Heart of Glass, as sung by Ellie Sapi, who is Inuk. And she sang it in the Inuk language, which I won't try to pronounce the translated version of Heart of Glass. That came out in 2023. So this next set, I mean, the Willie Dunn song had a presence of snow and cold, as a lot of Canadian songs are liable to do. The next few will also have a cold, snowy, icy feel to them, which works for me here in the middle of July in Texas. This is Arlette Alcock of the Métis Nation doing Cold East Wind.

All right, that's the music by Yurini, who is from northern Quebec, and he is of the Inuit nation. It's a song about kind of making a sighing sound, the thing that life does to us sometimes. We heard a little bit of sighing in the previous song by Quantum Triangle, which is a trio from Yellowknife up in the Northwest Territories, and they are of Inuk and Anishinaabe and Métis descent. And yeah, those three, Tiffany Ayalik, along with Gray Grit, and Kaylee Inuksuk McKay, who does a lot of the throat singing and the mouth music associated with them. Igluvut is the name of the song, which means our homes. So a couple songs we heard at the top of the set about roving in the cold Canadian climate. Arlette Alcock is who started the set, doing Cold East Wind, and she is Métis. Let's finish up with the classic duo of Kashtin, which featured Florent Volant and Claude McKenzie. They're doing a familiar chant in their own style called Ui Shama off of their Innu album from 1991. Thanks for listening into this First Nations special here on Canada Day, all Canadian-based First Nations music. I will be back next Wednesday here on the International Folk Bazaar. I'm Kim J. Simpson. I'll see you then. Stick around for Offstage and On the Air, coming up next.

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I am here solo. 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

0: It is Wednesday, July 1st, 2026. On the show today, we have one very special and amazing guest, and that's the folks from TexArts and their show, Rock of Ages. And of course, we'll have lively discussions of the world of theater in New York, Boston, Amsterdam, Austin, and New Braunfels. Stick with us. You're a friend of mine. I am going to start differently than I normally do because I do not have a co-host today. Hello, No Nicole. I'm going to introduce my people right away before I say anything else, the folks that are here with me. We have Kim Schaefer. Hi, Kim.
1: Hi, so excited to be on today.
0: I'm excited. There are 1, 2, 3, 4, 5 of you here. You're all my co-hosts for this section. Paige Harvey. Hi, Paige.
2: Hi, hey y'all.
0: And then we have Shane Scandura.
3: Hello, good to be here.
0: Sarah Teeter.
4: Hi, Lisa.
0: And the amazing Lynn Kenning.
5: Always a pleasure.
0: It is always a pleasure. So y'all did not recognize that song, did you?
1: No,
0: because it's new. It's called Friend of Dorothy. And I have not heard of this show before. It's called the Jack of Hearts Club. Have y'all heard of it?
1: No.
0: Well, it's interesting. It's written by John Richardson. It's a new musical called The Jack of Hearts. It had an engagement, when was it? In October. It had a sold out world premiere in P-Town, Provincetown. And evidently it's a big old gay show. And it's about a group of regulars that gather in a rowdy Provincetown bar known as the Jack of Hearts Club for their annual So Long Summer Cabaret send-off. It's an original tale of community and unabashed queer joy. Everyone is trying to find out where they belong. So they had a premiere in October 2025. It was sold out. It's coming back for limited engagement July through September. It's already sold out.
1: Wow. Amazing. Wow. That's amazing.
0: Okay. It's amazing for a show that's A, not in New York, B, not, I mean, there's not really, really world-renowned people that I know of, maybe inside baseball.
1: Do they have any famous drag queens in it?
0: I don't think it's a drag queen show.
1: Okay.
0: But they have. I'll read out the cast list. I don't think any of these. Mary Callahan, James Jackson Jr., Angelo McDonough, Marissa Miller, John Richardson, who also wrote it, Brittany Rolls, Yao Santos, Chris Spalding, Mike Sullivan, and Peter Toto. Interesting thing about Peter Toto, I played him in 1974 in a production of The Wizard of Oz. So we just used the last name.
1: That's amazing.
4: You got us there.
0: That is a true story.
3: That was good.
0: I played Toto in The Wizard of Oz. Yeah.
1: I would love to see pictures of that.
0: There are pictures.
1: Okay.
0: So actually, along with the former artistic director of, South Coast Repertory Theater in California, Mark Masterson, who played the Cowardly Lion.
4: That is my hometown theater that I always used to see shows at.
0: Oh, it is.
4: Yes.
0: Then you might have known Mark. He was the artistic director there for years. So you're from Long Beach?
4: I'm from Orange County.
0: Okay.
4: Or more specifically, Rancho Santa Margarita, right next to the Saddleback Mountains.
0: I love Rancho Santa Margarita.
4: Yeah, it's a
0: I got
4: nice
0: a speeding
4: spot.
0: Ticket in Rancho Cucamonga. Anyway, for one of the better words, that's back when I was on the road with Joffrey Ballet. I was the road manager, lighting designer, tech person for the Joffrey Ballet's third company. We toured. It was one of my favorite jobs I've ever had. It was a wonderful, wonderful job. And we all know all the dancers. This was back in the 80s. And I got a ticket in Rancho Cucamonga. Anyway, that was that song. They're releasing a cast album, and this is the first number from the cast album, which is also, there's also a video. You can see it. But it's interesting. When I think of a cast album, I think of something that's produced with orchestrations. Mm-hmm. But this song is just piano. So I'm guessing that's what the rest of it is as well.
5: I was wondering that when you were playing it, if that was part of the number or if that's what their album release is at this point.
0: That's the only number that they've released. So when you go into iTunes, you see the whole album, but that's the only one that's available to get right now.
5: Okay.
0: And that was also the video I saw, which is their, it's like their trailer for it. It's the whole video. And I thought, well, okay, the cast album's got to be So when I downloaded this and it was still piano, I went, all right, maybe it's all
1: very,
0: piano.
1: I love you. You're perfect now. Change.
0: It is. It is. That's what everybody says about me. So let me thank Kim Simpson for another wonderful International Folk Bazaar. First Nations people, which I think is amazing. We just did a show in Grand Funk Theater that celebrated the indigenous of New Mexico. Just because everything comes back to Ground Floor Theater that I talk about. Or me, which is important. Okay, that was a joke.
5: As it should be.
0: So I do need to make this disclaimer that the opinions said here on Offstage and on the Air are not necessarily those of co-op, its board of directors, volunteers, underwriters, or employees. It's just my opinion. And I want to start with a minor little rant about our current state of political affairs, now that I've done that disclaimer. And I know, what does that have to do with theater? Well, I think it does a little bit. But I mean, right now, with this slew of Supreme Court decisions that came in with rulings against transgender folk, against voting rights, against all of this stuff that this very conservative Supreme Court is laying down and basically bending a knee to President Trump, who I do not agree with 100% of what he's... I'm sure it's not 100%. No, you know what? I think the savings account thing, I don't like the name of it, the Trump bucks or whatever, yeah. I think that was a good thing. Yep. I'm actually all for that. Anyway, so most of the thing. But it's just so infuriating. And as they were coming out, I was expecting all of them. And then we had kind of a win, which was the voting,
5: mail-in voting.
0: No, mail-in voting. That was kind of a win as well. Mm-hmm. The birthright citizenship, which is in the Constitution. Yes. Mm-hmm. And that did not get passed. But it was a 5-4 decision. One of the podcasts I listened to, which is all about the Supreme Court, they were expecting it to be 8-1, which is what it should have been because it's in the Constitution. How does anybody vote against that? And it just angers me that this administration and this Supreme Court is stripping away the rights of people to line the pockets of people that are just making money on it, I think. Or in the case of all the stuff that's happening to trans folk, of which I'm one, by the way, is just hateful and mean-spirited.
1: Yes.
0: What does it have to do with theater? Theater is a place of love and joy. And I think this is a place where inequality and equity and people that feel like me can get a little bit of, I don't know, not retribution, but maybe feel a little bit of positivity by going to the theater.
1: Mm-hmm. And it's home. It creates safety. It creates a loving environment. It creates a place where you can be yourself, and it's welcomed.
0: And it has opposing views, as long as it's not hateful.
1: Correct.
0: I'm happy to go and watch a show that talks about views that I don't agree with, as long as it's not hateful.
1: Well, and it should also, theater should make you think.
0: Yes.
1: It needs to. I mean, if it's not, I mean, not every theater, not every show should just be fun and entertaining. Like, some of it should actually make you think outside the box.
0: Yep.
4: Absolutely.
3: Absolutely.
5: Yep. Yep. Or provoke.
0: I like provoke. People accuse my theater of that. Some people say they don't want to go to Ground Floor Theater because they don't want to think, which I take that as a compliment.
1: It means you're doing something right.
0: Not all of our shows are going to do that. I do like the idea of doing something just for fun. Anyway, that's my little rant. I realize that we're a show about theater. We very rarely talk about controversial things. But I just don't like that the people in power are spewing so much hate and are stripping rights away from people that have no power and giving them to people that already have power.
1: Well, also look at everything that's happened at the Kennedy Center. I mean, that is just such a shame. I mean, pretty much almost every musical or play, choirs have backed out of their shows and stuff at the Kennedy Center because they're not welcomed. you know.
0: Well, at least the little tiny victory is there that they made him take his name off.
1: I know. That just happened a couple of weeks ago. Yeah, I mean, I was actually in D.C. for it, too.
0: Yeah, oh, did you see the scaffolding up there?
1: No, because we were kind of trying to avoid the area. Okay. But I was there that weekend, which I was very excited about.
0: Have you played the Kennedy Center?
1: Actually, no. I haven't yet.
0: I have. Yeah. It's a wonderful place to play. Yeah, that's the end of the story. I did my one person show there, my solo show. That's not true. Okay. The other little, has anybody seen the Merrily We Roll Along? They did a pro tape of it, of the recent version with
3: the pro show. Yeah.
5: I have not seen it.
1: Yes, I saw that. And I saw.
0: Of course, you saw the show.
1: Yes, I'm sorry. Did. I saw the show on Broadway with the original cast.
0: Tell me what you thought of the video. And just as a hint, I'm mad. But what did you think of it?
1: Well, why are you mad? Can I ask?
0: Because it is not treated like a theater piece. It was all one shots and two shots. They never pulled back. I couldn't see the show. I never felt like I was in a theater. Even at the very end, for the curtain calls, I said, okay, well, they're going to pull back. And they never did, ever, not once.
1: They shot it more as like a movie or a film.
0: It was like a movie. And there were very few. I never saw the chorus. I rarely saw the chorus. And I like the show, or so I thought. It's been a long time since I've seen it. But after seeing the film, I don't like the show so much anymore. So,
1: well, I'll say this is that this cast, particularly with Jonathan Groff and Lindsay Mendez, and I think they made the show.
0: That's what I hear.
1: In all honesty, because I've seen the show in other forms, other iterations, but when I saw the original cast, and I mean, in all honesty, it closed after when Lindsay was going to have her baby because they just knew it wasn't going to work without that original cast because of like their bond, their connection, everything. So
0: Daniel Radcliffe was the person that you didn't.
1: Yes,
0: mention.
1: Daniel Radcliffe. Sorry.
0: I forgot his name too. I had to come back.
1: I blanked on the name. I wanted to say Harry Potter, but you know.
0: So here's what I didn't know, but I learned from that show. Daniel Radcliffe is short.
1: Oh, he's very short. Yeah.
0: Yes. Did not know that. He's like 5'4".
1: Yes. Mm-hmm.
0: He's shorter than Lindsay.
1: I know. Yeah.
0: Mm-hmm. Had no idea. He appears tall to me.
1: Oh, really?
0: Ah, that was it. You worked with Tommy Toon.
1: Yes, I have.
0: Did you make that connection?
1: Yes, I know. I was like, well, height. Yes.
0: For my listeners, Kim and I were talking before the show. I watched her directing reel this week. And I said there was something about, we had something in common. And I couldn't remember what it was, but it was that you assisted Tommy Toon?
1: Yeah, I've been his dance associate for several shows in New York City.
0: Does everybody know who Tommy Toon is?
5: Because yes.
0: I'm discovering that the younger generation does not. Did you not? Sarah does not.
5: Yeah, I've met and spent time with Tommy.
0: Did you? Mm-hmm. I auditioned for Tommy.
4: It's a great name, though.
1: Yeah. I actually agree about, because I teach at a couple different universities in New York, and sometimes I'll reference stories about, when Tommy, you know, taught me this, or we were discussing and they were like, who's Tommy Toon? And I'm like, guys, I'm going to do a musical theater history class right now.
0: Mm-hmm. It's so sad. I got to say, we were fortunate enough to have Ben Vereen here, and we did an interview with him, which is one of our favorite ones. And I mentioned that to somebody, and all I got was this blank stare. Oh. They didn't know who Ben Vereen is. And, he didn't want to school. Anyway, Merrily We Roll Along, I'm so angry. One of the things I do love about pro tapes, I'll just talk about Hamilton because most everybody has seen Hamilton. Mm-hmm. You know, Hamilton doesn't have as many long shots as I would like, but there's still enough that you know that it is a play, that it is a shot of a play. And I didn't feel that with Merrily.
1: But I also wonder with that is that, like, Hamilton is also known a lot for its choreography as well, besides the story in the book. But Merrily We Roll Along wasn't about that. Yeah. So I wonder if that's why they took that approach.
0: I'm going to push back on that a little bit. Because I didn't see enough of the choreography in the filming of Hamilton.
1: Oh, I agree about that. But what I'm saying is like, I wonder if like the filmmakers or the people that filmed the shows took that approach of like, Merrily We Roll Along doesn't have that much movement in it. So we can just shoot small, personal.
0: Yeah, yeah, maybe.
4: Focusing on the character.
1: Focusing it, yeah, maybe.
0: It made me think, and just because it all comes back to me. So at Ground Floor Theater, we stream every show that we can, that we legally can, and we have a little studio with these cameras that I'm actually the video director at that point. And I do a lot of, I try to do a lot of close-ups and stuff like that. But when I first started, I did like as many as I possibly could. Now I pull back a little bit, but it makes me rethink doing that so much as I did, mm-hmm. because I still want people to know that they're watching a live performance.
5: Yeah.
0: Wow. Okay. That was good. We've barely even talked about the things that we want to talk about. So you know what? I'm going to keep this local. What do I want to talk about next? Where'd it go? Nobody panic. I'm going to find it. There it is. The Real Kyle McCarron. Anybody know that show?
4: No.
3: Never heard of it.
0: So this was following the Rhinebeck Writers Retreat. It won the Triple R Award. And it is a new musical called The Real Kyle McCarron. It was written by Andy Roninson, who was actual bandmates with the real Kyle McCarron, who has passed away. I don't know. Anyway, Kyle and Andy were bandmates, but the real Kyle McCarron is dead, and he won't let Andy forget it. But the reason why I mention is they mention the whole cast. I should say it's being directed by Lonnie Price and Matt Cowart. So it's got very big name brand people. And it's happening, where is it going to be? At Joe's Pub, July 18th and 19th, before it goes on to do Edinburgh. Local star and Broadway star, Vincent Jamal Hooper, is in it.
5: Yay.
0: We love Vincent.
5: Yeah.
0: We do.
5: Yeah.
0: Have you worked with him,
5: yes.
0: Lynn?
5: Yes.
0: Have you worked with him, Kim?
1: No, not yet.
0: Yeah, he may be before your time. Because he left Austin
5: 2016.
0: I think right after he did my parade for mm-hmm. me, the first time we did parade, and then
1: I don't think I was in the Austin scene yet.
0: Nope, you weren't, but I thought that was great. We always like to talk about local people. I saw his name on the Broadway briefing. I was really excited. Speaking of Washington D.C. and controversial stuff, please reference our earlier disclaimer. There is the artistic director of Arena Stage, Hannah Sheriff, stepped down, but not without being told that she had to step down, or she was forced out, more or less. And she says, quote, "Ultimately, the board and I arrived at a crossroads, one defined not by a lack of shared love for this institution, but by differing visions of how Arena Stage should meet the future. What art belongs at its center, how teams should be built and empowered to evolve, and what a sustainable path towards forward truly requires." So that's what that was her official statement. She she's one of the very few Black artistic directors in this country. Mm-hmm. And what a shame mm-hmm.
1: yes.
0: that whatever happened
5: led to that.
0: And she only took over the theater in 2023.
1: And they do fantastic work there.
0: They do.
1: A lot of pre-Broadway runs.
0: Swept Away,
1: yeah.
0: Shay Joey is supposed to go. Damn Yankees is set to come to Broadway.
1: Oh, I saw previews of that.
0: Did you?
1: Yeah, because I have a couple friends in the show. And I got to watch some rehearsals. It's amazing.
0: Oh, what fun.
1: It's really amazing.
0: I like Damn Yankees.
1: Yeah, it's a great show.
0: Yeah. Mm-hmm. I'm trying to think. I'm sure, I don't know how it ages. You know, so many things don't age well. So off the top of my head, I can't think of whether there's anything in there that doesn't age well. But I do like Damn Yankees. It's a good one.
1: It's a crowd pleaser.
0: Anybody else have opinions about Damn Yankees?
4: I've never seen it.
0: What?
4: Yeah.
3: Me neither.
1: You would be a good Lola.
0: You would be a good Lola.
1: Yeah, you should check that out.
0: There is a movie version, which is good.
1: Mm-hmm. Yeah.
0: Mm-hmm. Who's in it?
1: I think it's Cheetah.
0: It is Cheetah.
1: Yeah.
0: Yeah. She plays Lola. And, you know, whatever Lola wants,
5: Lola Getz.
0: Yeah, thank you for picking up that cue.
5: Thanks for playing.
0: So we did have a couple of openings. We had a show called Birthright opens, which sounds very interesting to me. But especially since we were talking about Birthright.
5: Reference our earlier conversation.
0: But joke's on you. It's not about that.
5: Oh.
0: It's about the tradition in the for Jews of Birthright. Which is something that didn't happen when I was growing up as a Jewish person. Birthright is where Israel basically pays for Jews from the United States to travel and visit Israel. To, I guess, help with their, help them see their Judaism, but also I think it's probably a little bit of propaganda for the state of Israel, which I look at two different things. In terms of the government of Israel and the state of Israel. And so this is a play written by Jonathan Spector. It's about six Jewish American friends. And this happens over a series of a couple of decades, I guess. But it starts in the, I guess it starts in 2006 and it goes through current time. So that's a couple of decades. So the Israel does an all expense paid educational trip to, it's called Birthright Tours. My niece just went on hers a few years ago. And it did. She was, so my family is not so much Jewish as Jew-ish. And she came back pretty Jewish.
1: I'm sure.
0: So it does it. Anyway, Jonathan Spector wrote Eureka Day, if that name sounds familiar. But these six friends, however many friends I said, come at different angles. Some people come at it and said, yes, it was a spiritual journey. Other people said, oh, it was propaganda, et cetera, et cetera. And it goes on through to today's day. And they talk a lot about what's going on after October 7th and the Palestinian issue and how that has just split everybody, including people in the Jewish faith.
5: Yeah.
0: So it's really interesting. It's directed by Teddy Bergman. This was, by the way, this review was written by Helen Shaw. She made it a New York Times critics pick. And evidently, so it's a 3-hour plus show, which can be scary.
1: Yeah.
0: Like
1: a Doll's House.
0: Well, I went to go see, darn it. Can't remember the name of it. Anyway. 3-hour show. I was a little nervous about going to see it because I typically am, you know, getting shorter, but you don't feel it in this thing. And evidently same deal here, that you don't really feel it, but it's three acts. And evidently they have, I thought they were going to have a title for each act. Cause the first act is called Two Jews, Three Opinions.
5: Four Jews in a room sitting.
0: Yeah. five edited. Groups in a room.
5: Yeah.
0: Pitching, which you can say. I can't say it six times in a row.
2: I don't know if I can say it.
0: Yeah, you can say that.
1: Okay.
0: Just not six times in a row. Then it becomes profanity.
1: Okay.
3: Good enough.
0: Figure that out. Or five times in a row. I can't remember. So the third act is set in 2024 against the backdrop of what's going on now. And it said the set design requires two intermissions because the scene shifts from indoor to outdoor to indoor. And the producer in me is just not happy about this whole thing. They also said that you think about it right up front because this happens at the, oh God, is it the MCC? I can't remember where it is. Oh, it's at MCC. Look at me in my memory. There is metal detectors to go into the theater, which MCC typically doesn't have. And they said you feel this feeling about danger right away. And it says later in the article in the review, quote, the theater invites us to think about danger, perhaps from anti-Semitic violence, perhaps from reactionary protest, or both.
1: Well, all the theaters in New York now are, you have to go through metal detectors. Yeah. It's like now it's almost, I think, a requirement that you have to. For every theater.
0: Well, MCC's in New York.
1: Yeah.
0: So I wonder why she said that they didn't have it before.
1: Well, all the Broadway theaters, you have to.
0: Yeah, well. Yeah, I guess MCC is off-Broadway?
1: Yeah, it's off-Broadway. Yeah.
0: Maybe that's what it is. Mm-hmm. Okay. That shows you how long it's been since I've been in New York. Okay. We have just a few more minutes. Here's a question. Y'all would know. The Playbill just came out with the most produced school shows, and I'm just gonna say musicals because they're all musicals. Mm-hmm. Anybody want to guess what the top ones are?
2: Seussical.
0: Who said that? Yeah, you got to be right in the microphone.
4: Seussical.
0: It's on the. No, it's not on the list.
4: Wow.
3: Little
0: Seussical
3: Show
0: is not as on the list. Mm. Number four.
5: Hadestown.
0: Number two.
3: Oh.
1: Come on. Mamma Mia.
0: Number one.
1: Yay! Yay! That's artistic director. Come on, nail it, artistic director.
0: Number three is the Addams Family.
1: Okay. Of course.
0: New to the list this year. By the way, those three, Mamma Mia, Hadestown, Addams Family, were the top three last year as well, I believe, but in a different order. Beetlejuice made it this year for the first time.
1: Oh, yeah. That makes sense. We're actually doing that this fall.
0: Yeah, but don't say it three times.
1: I won't.
0: Oh, good. I can't wait to see it.
1: Well, it's for our Academy show. So we're technically doing...
0: Oh, right. It's probably not available for adults.
1: I don't think it is.
0: I find this interesting that's happening now. And I don't know that it ever did. But like adults can't do Hadestown.
1: No.
0: It's only for kids.
1: Yeah. Mm-hmm.
0: Which I think is so fascinating.
1: Mm-hmm. I know. And then same with Beetlejuice, because now Beetlejuice is running like on a cruise ship
0: yep.
1: in London and Australia.
3: Mm-hmm.
1: Like my friend Michael sets
0: I love
1: it everywhere.
0: Michael
1: Fatica?
0: No, I don't.
1: Ah,
0: know.
1: I know. I figured he's your best friend, right?
0: He is. He's my best friend. We dated for years.
1: Yeah. That makes sense.
0: Okay. All right. Well, then the last thing I want to talk about before we go to break. Is this Terrence McNally Fellowship, which also has a local connection. So the Terrence McNally New Works Incubator Fellowship has been announced for 2026. And this is a fellowship of playwrights, and they get a 3-week program designed to support their early career. And then they get access to the artistic community at the Rattlestick and Tom Curaday Productions. And then they get a public presentation of their workshop that they do. They also get money. I forgot how much. Oh, $10,000 with mentorship opportunities from industry professionals. And one of those winners is a local person, and that's Katie Bender. So Katie Bender is a wonderful local playwright here, and she is... the winner of one of those things. Her husband is one of the partners in Bambino, the restaurant Bambino, and Locadoro as well.
1: Oh, that's
0: good,
1: super
0: people
1: exciting.
0: All. Yeah, I went. Locadoro has just always comes back to me and Judaism. Locadoro has a Passover Seder that I went to this year for the first time. Anyway, so congratulations to Katie. I think that's really great. We're going to take a little break, and we're going to play a piece of music from a show that Terrence McNally wrote the book for, a little show called Kiss of the Spider Woman. And this is the number Dressing Them Up. We'll be right back.
6: Dressing them up. I love the dressing them up. The subtle tilt of a hat. Touches like that.

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1: We're back. You're listening to Offstage and On the Air with Lisa and company. That was a fun discussion. And now I'm going to introduce the folks for the real reason why they're here, not to be my co-host. And that is TexArts production of Rock of Ages. And we have the artistic director of TexArts and the director and the choreographer of Rock of Ages, Kim Schaefer.
2: Hi, great to be here.
1: Hi. We have Kim's right-hand person, Paige Harvey.
3: Hi.
1: What's your title?
3: Associate director.
1: Associate director. Wow. Okay, good. That's even better. We have the music director, Lynn Kenning. Hi, welcome back.
4: Hello.
1: And we have two of the performers playing the leads. Shane Scandura. I knew I was Scandura. Oh,
5: yeah,
1: my
5: that was
1: God.
5: It. No, that was it. Yeah, Scandura.
1: I looked at the page and all the letters just shuffled in my view.
5: Yeah.
1: It was crazy. And Sarah Teeter.
6: Hello.
1: Welcome. Kim Schaefer, what is this show about?
2: Okay, so this show is set.
1: Is it a lullaby?
2: No, definitely not a lullaby. It is all of the most iconic rock music of the 80s.
1: Power ballads and stuff.
2: Yes, power ballads, but it's got like Don't Stop Believin', Pour Some Sugar on Me, High Enough, all your favorite songs of the 80s. It's set in California. And so our lead, Sarah Teeter, who's playing Sherry.
1: Who's from California?
6: Yes, I am.
2: I know. That's a happy coincidence. she moves to California to make it big as an actress. Along the way, she finds this amazing dive bar and she tries to get a job there. She ends up falling in love with our other lead,
1: Shane. Is the dive bar called Jack of the Hearts Club?
2: No. It's actually called the Bourbon Room.
1: Okay.
2: Which
1: whatever.
2: Is kind of funny. I'm like, it kind of should be said in New Orleans because of Bourbon
1: there
2: Street.
1: There you go.
2: But I think that's just my tie because I'm originally from New Orleans.
1: I heard that. My tie.
2: Yeah.
1: Ding, ding. Ta-ding. I didn't know you're from New Orleans.
2: Yeah.
1: I love
2: originally.
1: New Orleans. Okay. Mm-hmm. Keep going.
2: And so then they meet at this dive bar. She ends up getting a job there first. Basically, both of them are trying to become famous in California. And along the way, they just have different conflicts, like the bar trying to be shut down and everything like that, and just normal financial conflicts in a big city. And then we'll see how it ends.
1: We don't know how it ends.
2: Dot, dot, dot.
1: We don't know how it ends, probably with guitars being slammed on the ground.
2: Yes.
1: Which is what happens. Well, that's great. And as a director, what do you have a particular take on this production or?
2: I'm just really leaning into the comedic aspect of this because this is a show that's for adults. It's 18 and over. So I'm really playing into all of like the comedic bits throughout. And the biggest thing also as well is like the arch of their characters going from when you first arrive in a new city to how that city changes you. I mean, I can speak from experience myself. You know, I'm not the same person that I arrived in New York as.
1: You got Avenue Q'd.
2: You've got these one-liners today.
1: I do. I'm on fire. Cool. Amazing. Okay, Sarah, tell us about your character.
6: All right. Well, Sherry, she's kind of the girl next door, innocent, comes to the town, bright-eyed, bushy-tailed, ready to start this new journey.
1: Typecasting?
6: Typecasting for me?
1: I'm asking. That was a question mark. I went up at the end.
6: I don't usually get to play a bright-eyed, bushy-tailed, smiley girl. So, no. Yeah,
1: okay,
6: this is
1: good.
6: Exciting. But, yes, yeah, so she's... comes to the city and is eager beaver, and little does she know that there's lots of hurdles that she'll have to jump over and maybe some moral questions that she'll

0: That's just him trying to find his own voice.
1: Yeah. So I'm going to talk about this later when I talk to Lynn, just in general. But the music on this is rock and roll, which is not what we typically think of as American musical theater. Had y'all sung in this style before, or is this new to you?
2: New.
0: I've done a little bit, but like not in terms of theater.
1: Okay. How was it then for you? I mean, because I would think it's a very different style, different mindset, and different muscles, I would think, that you use. How was it for y'all?
2: Oh, extremely fun. Mm-hmm. Very enjoyable. Just to like let loose, you know? I mean, you still have to have that control, but you're wailing, having fun.
0: Mm-hmm.
2: It's awesome.
0: It feels a lot more freeing and a lot more like you can put your own personal voice into things. When it comes to musical theater, it's a lot of, you have to make sure you are enunciating everything. You have to make sure the audience knows exactly what you're saying. When it comes to rock, it's a little different. Just because, you know, people already know the songs, you have a little bit more of leeway when it comes to that kind of stuff. So you can kind of put a little bit more grunge into your voice and, you know, bring it out a little bit more.
1: Yeah. Well, I mean, rock and roll is got an edge to it, and it's not safe. I'm using air quotes.
0: Yeah.
1: Which is my beef with the Rock and Roll Hall of Fame, by the way. Just so you know, I find the Rock and Roll Hall of Fame. I haven't been there in years, but when I went there, it was like, this is just safe. It doesn't feel like rock and roll to me.
3: Yeah, mm-hmm. It doesn't push the boundaries.
1: No, it doesn't at all. And rock and roll does.
3: Yes. Mm-hmm.
1: Boy, I had another question that just went away because I wanted to talk about my trip to the Rock and Roll Hall of Fame. I know what. So the two of you look slightly younger than me by a couple of years.
3: Just a little.
1: Is this music new to you, or did you know this music? Were there any pieces that you did not know?
2: Oh yeah, definitely some that maybe I didn't know, but I've heard it at one point.
1: Mm-hmm.
2: Like, go ahead.
0: Yeah, my parents basically brought me up on this music. You know, both of their favorite bands are from the 80s. So even like, you know, while I was reading through the song list of this, I was like, I don't know any of these songs. And then suddenly I hear the melody and I'm like, I know all of these songs.
1: Yeah, you hear the hook.
0: So it's...
2: Yeah, that's a good point.
0: Yeah, it's just kind of ingrained in there. Even if I don't think I know it, I know it.
1: Amazing. Well, now y'all are going to do a song, a medley of songs from the show, aren't you?
0: Yes. That's correct.
1: Do we need to set this up in any way?
3: No, I don't think so. I mean, because it's a medley, it's just... all of the, you know, best options that we could do for the two of them. This show in particular definitely has a very intertwined with songs and scenes. So it kind of goes in and out throughout the whole show.
1: Okay. Well, this is Shane Scodura and Sarah Teeter, accompanied by the amazing Lynn Kenning. And this is a medley of songs from Tex Arts production of Rock of Ages.

0: Amazing. How wonderful was that? Y'all sound great.
1: Thank you, Lisa.
0: You're welcome. Yeah, you got the rock and roll thing down.
2: Good. I know, right? I'm lucky.
0: Yeah. So, Lynn, talk to us about the musical direction of this. Again, you know, you do a lot of musical theater, and these are different muscles, as we've talked about. How's that been for you from a musical direction standpoint?
3: It's been great. Before I forget, I wanted to build on something Shane said, you know, talking about songs and how jukebox or rock musical is different. There's not exposition in these songs. And so, you know, it's like we can just sing and enjoy. And even in the band, it's precise and specific, but it's also just more free than like other shows that I've done.
0: Yeah, that's a good point. And if I'm taking your point correctly, the thing about musical theater is typically musical theater songs advance the story.
3: Mm-hmm.
0: And these don't necessarily do that.
3: Yes.
0: Yeah.
3: And as Kim mentioned too, it's interesting because a lot of this material will do a song and then there's underscoring. And so there's still music happening and there's a ton of underscoring while exposition is happening,
0: right,
3: while the story is being promoted. A cool thing about our production is that and most Rock of Ages productions is the band is on stage. I have a, can I say kick-ass?
0: Yes, you just did.
3: Kick-ass.
1: Yes.
0: You just
3: that was
0: did.
3: Only twice.
0: Yeah.
3: Band on stage. And so and we've got all the iconic sounds. I'm running main stage on my keyboard. So we have all the iconic piano sounds and all kinds of hand claps, just all kinds of sounds, plus drums, two guitars, and bass. And so it's right up front in your face on stage.
0: I need violins, and I need horns.
2: That's a jazz show.
3: But there's
0: nothing like a rock and roll show with a clarinet and an
3: right. Right. The really fun thing for me is that I used to listen to all of this stuff on the radio. I am older than everyone in this room.
0: Except me.
3: I don't know. We'll see. And so I was telling the cast that a really fun thing for me is when we were getting ready to start rehearsals, the idea that I was going to get to play like all those iconic piano intros, you know, like Don't Stop Believin', you know.
2: Yeah.
3: You know, that kind of stuff. So like every song that has like any iconic piano intro is just every night it's a thrill.
0: Oh, that is actually cool. But that actually has got to be different for you as well from a playing standpoint, because and I don't know, are the rest of the band, are they theater musicians or are they rock and roll musicians?
3: They are both. They are experienced musical theater musicians who also gig around town. And so I pulled in people that have like real life rock and roll experience.
0: Because that's a different mindset as well.
3: Yeah.
0: From your player standpoint.
3: Yeah, absolutely. Yeah. Are they behaving themselves? Tomorrow night is our first band rehearsal, but I've played with all of them. So okay. I expect them to bring their professionalism, but also full out.
0: Is tomorrow night the Sitz Probe? Or is
3: yes.
0: it just, oh,
3: uh-huh.
0: cool.
3: Yeah.
0: What's a Sitz Probe?
3: It's a seated, we're actually doing a Vondel Probe.
0: You're doing a Vondel Probe? My audience knows about Vondel Probes. You're doing a Vondel Probe.
2: Now what's that?
0: Tell my audience what a Vondel Probe is.
3: A Vondel Probe is where band comes in and we explore the music with the band, first time meeting with the actors. And I prefer a Vondel Probe because that means the actors, I have them, they'll be mic'd up. They'll be running their tracks on stage. As I mentioned, there's so much underscoring. It helps me get timings of transitions and scenes and stuff. So, and it gives the cast another rep.
0: Make them work.
3: Mm-hmm. Absolutely. I've had much better experience with that than Sitz Probe, where people are just sitting in chairs, standing at a mic.
0: Sitting in a chair, standing at a mic.
3: Sitting at a chair until it's time to sing.
0: I know.
3: I know. Well, for the audience and, you know, because you know my rule. If you're singing, you're standing.
0: 100%. Well, that's amazing. So what else about this show do you want to highlight? Is there any special, what's the set look like?
2: Oh, the set is incredible. Bradford Smitherman did it. And
0: that's a great name.
2: Yeah, right? It's amazing. It's a full out rock and roll set. It looks like authentic dive bar in California. We actually went to Star Hill Ranch, me and him, to find like vintage bar signs. So we have all of these amazing like beer signs and bar signs from like years ago that Star Hill Ranch was lovely enough to give to us.
0: Oh, amazing. Yes. Good for you.
2: So it's a really cool set. And like Lynn said, we have the band on stage. So I've been definitely like interacting them throughout. So the Good. Band is part of the show. Mm-hmm. Like they have lines, they have staging.
0: They better get their lines right. I'm not familiar with Star Hill Ranch. Where is that located? Is that out?
2: So
0: Lakeway?
2: It's in Bee Cave.
0: It's in Bee Cave. Okay.
2: Yeah. So Star Hill Ranch is where a lot of like movies and film, TV stuff has happened.
0: Oh, cool.
2: In Austin. It's also an event space, but it's fantastic. You walk in and it looks like an old time like Texas town, but they have anything vintage you need. I went there, me and Bradford, my scenic designer, and we literally looked through hundreds of signs.
0: Amazing.
2: Wonderful. Anything you need, anything you want, you know, PBR signs, Miller Lite signs, the whole thing.
0: Awesome. We are running out of time, but I want to take just a moment to switch gears slightly, but stay with TexArts. By the way, TexArts was my very first guest on Offstage on the Air 18 years ago when we started this show.
3: Yay.
2: Oh, that's production fantastic.
0: Of Golf, the musical. But you're getting a new executive director.
2: Yes, Andrew Cannata. We're really excited.
0: I love Andrew. He's performed on my stage before.
2: Oh, I'm sure. Yeah. He's performed everywhere in Austin.
0: He has. He has. He's the great God Andrew, we like to call him.
2: Oh, I think I might start doing that.
0: GGA. I think he'd like that. Yeah, so congratulations on that. That's new and exciting, and I'm sure he'll be great over there.
2: Yeah, I'm Lakeway. Super excited to team up with him. Obviously, me and him will be kind of a tag team, yep. A dream team, what you duo. So I'm very excited. I've worked with him before. He actually hired me to choreograph Footloose for Magnolia. Mm-hmm. So this will be like my second time really fully collaborating great. With him.
0: Wonderful. So back to Rock of Ages. When do you open?
2: July 10th.
0: And when do you close?
2: August 9th.
0: August 9th. And where can folks go to get more information about the show?
2: So you can go to our website, which is tex-arts.org. Or you can check out our social media as well.
0: Wonderful. Well, thank y'all so much for coming on the show. I had a great time.
3: Thanks for having us.
2: Thanks for having us.
0: Y'all were amazing co-hosts as well.
1: Oh, thank you.
3: Yay.
1: So much.
0: There you go. That was Kim Schaefer, Paige Harvey, Lynn Kenning, Shane Scandamura. What the heck is wrong with me? Scandura.
1: Yeah.
0: Sarah Teeter. It's a reading problem. all of TexArts production of Rock of Ages, playing July 10th through August 9th. For more information, you may visit tex-arts.org. And this is from Rock of Ages. I know you'll recognize this song because we're not going to take it. We'll be right back.

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1: 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This puppy streams internationally at koop.org. And I thank you so much for listening and putting up with all my shenanigans. So we're going to talk about local stuff here. Thought there was something. I do want to say that at Ground Floor Theater, we had something very different. You've missed it because it was last Monday night, but it was Katsura Sunshine. He was a guest on our show last week, and he did Japanese storytelling. I haven't seen anything like that before. It was very, very interesting. And he came in with a group of three apprentices who also performed, and they were funny. They had lots of energy. It was really funny. So if you get an opportunity to ever see a Japanese storyteller, I would recommend it. It's kind of fun. So let me just, as a solo person operating on her own right now, I am going to go through the now playing and soon to open. We're actually kind of in, I don't want to say a lull, but it's not a whole bunch of shows happening right at this very moment. But we got some. So here we go. Georgetown Palace Theater. We just coming up to the end. Last weekend to see Jesus Christ Superstar. It plays through July 5th. I should say also that you should check these websites to see whether they have a performance on July 4th, which is on a weekend this year. So some shows are not doing shows on July 4th, and some might be doing shows on July 4th. So they have Jesus Christ Superstar. Also, they also have Every Brilliant Thing happening through July 19th. And then Zach Theater has got Annie running through August 2nd. I saw an interview, I think on We Are Austin, with the two girls that are playing Annie, which is, and the dog, boy, forgot the dog's name, Sandy. The dog Sandy is a big old dog, looks really adorable. Anyway, they were on, and these two girls looked like they were having a good time in the show over at the Zach. Annie plays through August 2nd. Different Stages has Stage Blood. They are playing through the 11th of July. And they are one. I know they do not have a show on the 4th of July. And I will say I'm going to finish my list and then we'll talk later. Stage Austin has got Fool for Love. It opens on July 10th and plays through August 2nd. Inspired Minds out in Buda has got The Wizard of Oz playing July 11th through the 26th. TexArts, we just talked to them. Rock of Ages plays July 10th through August 9th. And then Fresh Squeezed Ounce of Opera, they're playing at Data Labs on July 17th through the 25th. And then auditions, we have TexArts. We just talked to them. I didn't talk to them about these auditions for Boing Boing, which I love to say, and the Winter Wonderettes. Those auditions happen July 19th. Mary Moody Northern Theater at St. Ed's has Equity Principal auditions for several shows. I guess it's for the entire season next year's. And that is She Kills Monsters, Alice, Enemy of the People, and Laughs in Spanish. I don't know whether the show is called Laughs in Spanish or it is called Laughs and it is in Spanish, but it says Laughs in Spanish. Those auditions happen on July 13th, but you'll email for an appointment. I got all that information off the atxtheater.org website. Finally, I did want to say Different Stages had a reading on Sunday of A Woman of No Importance by, God, doggo, what's his name? Forgot his name. But I had never seen it before and didn't know anything about it, but a stellar cast. It takes place in England. Everybody was speaking their best High British, and it was really fun to see actors that I know and love playing this piece. And the piece was delightful. So that was good. Unfortunately, you missed it if you're hearing this for the first time. Let's do Today in Theater History. We don't have a lot. We have no openings. All we have is birthdays. So our birthdays are Twyla Tharp, Thomas Sadowski, Nick Bleemere, and Charles Lawton, and big Broadway star, Terrence Mann is his birthday as well. And we are going to go and take a break with a song that Terrence Mann sings from Tuck Everlasting. It's called Everything's Golden. We will be right back. Not sure.

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2: 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Folks, we did it. That's it for today's show. We're actually going to be sans Nicole for a couple of months now. So we will be having guest co-hosts for the next couple of months, and that'll be fun. So we're going to go out with, I was thinking, well, the cast album came out just recently, but I was thinking about Rachel Zegler. I forgot why I was thinking about her, but that's what made me want to play a song from the West End production of Evita, which will be coming into New York. And the West End, of course, starred Rachel Zegler as Evita Peron. And so let's go out with something from that show. And that is a Buenos Aires. We'll see you next week when we look at what's happening offstage and on the air. Tracy Schultz is coming up next. He's going to tell us what's new because his show is called What's New. We'll see you next week. Bye.

0: makes the city hum? Who gives it life?
1: The descamisados, the shirtless ones, the laborers, the butchers, the dockers, the shuffling workers in the stockyard, in the factory, and on the treadmill. Do these people have ambitions, views, opinions? They will soon. Don't you just love the smack of firm government? We all appreciate the invaluable support, order, and purpose provided by the military to our Constitution. It will soon be time for the military to be our Constitution. Say some, notably the military. The gathering at the polo ground glitters. The Rolls's, the Daimler's, the hampers from Harrods, the clothes, the diamonds, the processions of nannies from England and France. Who on earth would want to pull the rug out from under the polished shoes of the cream of Buenos Aires society?
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0: Oh, very nice. Very nice. This is KOOP, HD1, HD3, Hornsby, Austin, 91.7 FM, KOOP.org. 3,000 watts of power coming to you live and direct from the east side of Austin, Texas, at the corner of 38th and a half and Airport. I'm Tracy Schultz. Thank you so much for listening. This is our 4th of July, July 1st show. There's a lot that I have lined up for yourselves, it's like for today. Traditionally, this is a news and interview show that has three or four interviews each week, usually highlighting things that people are coming through so you can and showcasing. And I do have in my stack of stuff over the last 15 plus years of doing what's new, a bunch of 4th of July pieces. And some of the things, it's like, are things that are happening again this year. Like there is Hawk Dog, the hot dog eating contest at the Mohawk, H-A-W-K, is hosting. They have their annual event. It's like, that's why they call it Hawk Dog. It's like a piece that I did back in the day. It's like with Lee Greenwood when he was performing here. It's like during 4th of July weekend. There's a fireworks stand operator that I had a good interview with. It's like that I've used for 4th of July and New Year's Eve. But I'm kind of leaning more into doing music for this week's show. There's a lot that's to talk about. If you were listening to the previous show, Offstage and On the Air, again, thank you so much to Lisa and friends for Offstage and On the Air. The song that they ended on was Buenos Aires from the show Evita that you recognize. I was just making sure it's like that I got the right citation right. If it was the film or the show, it was the from the cast album. It's like from October 24th, 2025. So it's the newer production with Andrew Lloyd Webber, Rachel Ziegler, Tim Rice. It's like a nice little cast there. Diego Andrades Rodriguez is also like being heard. It's like on that. And you kind of caught a little bit of, oh, it's a fun musical, but it also has political undertones. And it's kind of hard to escape that part. It's like during this week, because in addition to all the nice fanfare, it's like about 4th of July, fireworks, hot dogs. There's also the reality of the situation that we're currently living in. And this is supposed to be, oh, you're supposed to be celebrating the 250th anniversary of the United States. It's like, yes. And there's things that are not as great that's also happening at the same time. And you can't separate the both. I can't separate them. It's like they're both kind of all, they're all same sides of the same coin, to me, or both sides of the same coin. It's like if you, I'm screwing up that analogy because I don't know how coins work. But you get a little bit, it's like what I'm trying to say. It's like you can't have just, it's like the cream and sugar, and it's like and ignore the bitterness as well. It's also happening at the same time. So we have a couple of pieces to play that are kind of newsy, that are necessary, that's happening at the same time, it's like as everything else. But we also have songs, and I picked songs that I thought it's like are some of my favorite 4th of July songs. And they're, you know, it's like you may have heard them once or twice. It's like they may have been uncommon. But it's like there's things that I'm going to do as well in addition to our first piece. Our first piece is about a there was a report that came out on just a couple of days ago talking about West Nile virus here in the Austin area. So as a part of like due diligence in journalism, I have this first piece from Austin Public Health talking a little bit about what is West Nile virus and why is that a concern and why does the city do monitoring for mosquitoes every year, especially during the summertime when the mosquitoes are thickest. And as you are out and about for your 4th of July weekend, why you should be at least a little bit, you know, aware about what you do and say can, and where you and your friends and your pets and your children are at, just in case it's like, you know, it's a little bit of just, awareness. So without further ado, let me go ahead and start. It's like our first piece. Here is a little bit talking about West Nile virus in the Austin area. For this week, for what's new, there was a notice that came out, said from the from the city of Austin said mosquitoes test positive for West Nile virus in Travis County. And to know a little bit more about that, it's like it's nice to be able to speak with somebody from Austin Public Health. Would you mind introducing yourself and the part you play there?
1: Yeah, my name is Khan. I'm an environmental health supervisor for Austin Public Health, the Environmental Health Services Division. And part of one of our programs is to monitor mosquitoes.
0: Well, this is something that I think we've come to experience or be aware of. It's like each summer. I think I remember seeing a notice from the city of Austin in May to be on the lookout for this, that it could develop. How do you monitor for West Nile virus?
1: So during the months of May to late November, sometimes even into December, we set mosquito traps throughout the city, and we do that weekly. Every week, those traps, remove all the mosquitoes, put them in a container, and deliver them to the state lab where they test them for mosquito-borne diseases.
0: Oh, very cool. And out of curiosity, what is West Nile virus?
1: West Nile virus is actually a virus that if a person is infected by it, can develop illness such as their flu-like symptoms, really. So headache, fever, nausea, chills, again, just the things that you would see in flu-like symptoms.
0: Is it easy to dismiss?
1: The symptoms are so similar to flu or a cold even, then it is easy to dismiss. Most people who are infected with West Nile virus might not even get symptoms at all. Some of them will get the flu-like symptoms, and even a rare group might develop a more serious illness.
0: When you monitor for West Nile, say, do y'all take samples throughout the city? Is there certain areas that you concentrate on right by waterways?
1: Yeah, so we do our best to monitor as much of the city as possible. We do it with the means that we have. So this state lab normally only takes 30 of our traps, or 30 traps total, weekly, and so we kind of have to limit it to 30 traps, and with those 30 traps we have to kind of spread it as equally throughout the city as we possibly can. So we do our best to monitor the city. We don't really move the traps around that often because we really want to get a good representation of an area, but if we need to, then we might do that.
0: For West Nile, say for folks that catch West Nile, you mentioned flu-like symptoms, but there is a risk. It's like of having developed into more serious symptoms. Is that right?
1: Yeah, you can. Well, the rare few might develop a neuroinvasive type diseases, such as like encephalitis, things that could be much more concerning because it could result in life-changing things such as paralysis is what I was going to say. There could be a neuroinvasive disease that can have a much more difficult effect or much more severe effect on humans.
0: In addition to humans, is there a chance that pets might be at risk as well?
1: Pets can be, so mainly your cats and your dogs can be infected with West Nile virus. However, most of the time there are no symptoms at all. So yeah, even if they were infected, they wouldn't show any signs of illness.
0: For people, I saw from the report that if you're of a certain age, it's like there's a, or you have like a previous medical conditions, you might be more susceptible.
1: Yes. And that's kind of similar to a lot of illnesses and diseases in general. It's like the highly susceptible populations, so the very young and the elderly with weakened immune systems, pre-existing conditions could show the sickness a lot easier than those of normal health.
0: Yeah, I saw it's like folks that may have had cancer, diabetes, hypertension, kidney disease, organ transplant recipients, folks that might have compromised immunity.
1: Yes, that's correct.
0: What are some of the ways to say that you can defend yourself? It's like for, against West Nile.
1: So a lot of what we recommend is dressing accordingly. So wearing light colored clothes, long sleeves to protect from bites. Of course, trying to not stay out at dusk and dawn because that's normally when the mosquitoes that carry West Nile virus are active. Using DEET or any really anything that even the CDC recommends for preventing mosquitoes from biting you. And I think one of the most important things is draining standing water. I think if the community just kind of did their part and just removed standing water, like, you know, or changing out the water, really, like bird baths or dog dishes that people might leave outside, planters or anything that might hold water. Just getting rid of the standing water in general, it has a huge effect on the mosquito population.
0: And that's a little bit of our piece with Con Lee from Austin Public Health, talking a little bit about West Nile. It's still a pretty recent story. On June 30th, there was an announcement talking about how West Nile was discovered in a pool in here in Austin, Texas. They have some 30 monitoring stations. In the further edition of this, we talk a little bit more. It's like that last year, it's like for 2025, there was some 41 instances. It's like of West Nile being discovered in the Austin area during the summer season. We talk a little bit more. It's like about how mosquitoes are year round, but the summers it was where they are a little bit more in a surge. And we talk a little bit more about how to dress and prepare, it's like for being outside. I'll have the full thing, it's like up online in a couple hours or so. It's like to talk a little bit more. It's like so that you can hear more. It's like from the city of Austin about how to be mindful of West Nile. There is, it's like some concerns because in addition to feeling sick, nobody wants to feel sick. There is, in some cases, it's like a chance. It's like to have like some additional neurological effects. It's like from West Nile, so it is. It's not common, but it is something to be aware of. We have a little piece to play for radio here at Co-op Radio. Let's do this, and we'll be back with a little bit more of what's new here on Co-op Radio.
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0: And we're back. See that how that happens? It's like that's the way radio works. I am Tracy Schultz. This is What's New. In case I didn't say so, the views expressed here are not necessarily the views of Co-op Radio or its board of directors, volunteers, members, staff, or underwriters. The following program may contain subject matter that some people might find objectionable. It's solely the responsibility of the show and does not necessarily reflect the views of Co-op. Sensitive listeners may wish to tune out at this time. That said, this is a pretty casual interview show. The idea of what's new is like, I don't necessarily know what I'm going to do from one week to the next. I have like some idea, but I put out a bunch of feelers for folks that are interested in, that are doing interesting things, and see if they care to talk into my microphone for a few minutes. And then I piece those together. And we just did that interview this morning with Con Lee from Austin Public Health to talk a little bit about the alert for West Nile virus in the Austin area. Moving forward, I'm going to try to keep in touch with him, and it's like in the fine folks at Austin Public Health about a few other issues. It's like that we may be facing. It is summer. It is hot. You want to make sure it's like you're taking care of yourself and drinking fluids and making sure it's like you get enough shade. It is fun. There's lots of things to do outside, but also mindfulness is always good. And so we'll try to keep that relationship going. It's like here on what's new moving forward. I mentioned earlier, it's like Evita. It's like, again, thanks to Offstage and On the Air. Coming up next, it's like at the top of the hour at 3 o'clock, we continue with Co-op Lights Camera Austin. It's like is next. And so you get a chance to like to hear more about the film scene in Austin and Texas. And I'm pretty sure it's like Robert may have like a couple of 4th of July things. It's like with that as well. For the rest of this show today, there's a couple of interview pieces that I could have played a little bit more classic, but I wanted to play some of my favorite 4th of July songs. And this one right here is a brand new song. This is Living in the USA by Low Cut Connie. Their album comes out tomorrow. This is the lead-off track for it, Living in the USA. And I figured, why not play it right now? Here is a chance to be able to hear some Low Cut Connie on Co-op Radio.

Oh, very nice. Very nice. That was American Tune featuring Paul Simon with Willie Nelson. And right before that, we had Living in the Promised Land, also by Willie Nelson. And then the song that we played before was Living in the USA by Low Cut Connie, a new song that is off of a new album that's going to be out starting tomorrow. But that single is available now. We were playing Two by Willie just because Willie has great songs. That goes without saying, but also very poignant American songs for kind of speaking to this time. And also because there is the Willie Nelson 4th of July picnic. It's back. I think they went to New Jersey last year, but they are back at the Germania Insurance Amphitheater.

Margot Price, and Lily Miola. There's also, in the times past, another additional list of about 10 or so names that are usually played the day part. They would have the stage out in what was turned into a soccer field. They would have a stage there and have folks mill around during the day. And then they would have like about 6 o'clock or so, it's like the evening portion in the actual bowl of the amphitheater. But it's like, I don't know. It's like, I don't see additional like stuff here. It's like on that. So it's like, they might be like making it a little bit more concentrated this year. I had a friend who thinks that this might be the last year for the Willie Nelson 4th of July picnic. I'm not 100% sure about that. Willie is a guy of a certain age. There is chances it's like that, you know, things might happen. But also it's like, I also know that Bob Dylan's in the area, cause he played, here in Austin just a couple days ago when he played New Braunfels. It's like even more recent than that. There's always chances like that. Maybe Bob Dylan would show up like for a song. That would be kind of sweet. I can't guarantee it. Don't quote me on that. But there's also still, even though it's very hot outside and there's no trees at all anywhere at the Germania Insurance Amphitheater or Circuit of Americas, there might be still like reasons to make an appearance there. So, you know, just at willienelson.com in case you're curious, it's like about details on that. Also, there's a book called Picnic, Willie Nelson's 4th of July Tradition, done by Dave Dalton Thomas. It came out a couple of years ago, and it's written by a guy who's been to every single picnic. So if you're a fan of picnics, and especially Willie Nelson picnics, it might be also something that you might want on your reading list for your 4th of July weekend. I'm Tracy Schultz. This is What's New. It's more of an interview show, less about me talking and more about other people talking. And it's not as many songs as like usually for this show. But I do have songs picked, and I do have some songs picked that are not technically 4th of July songs. Like, in addition to everything else that's happening this weekend, it's the 51st anniversary of Antones. And I would be remiss if I didn't at least acknowledge that, especially that Bobby Patterson is back in town. He's doing one of the shows. He's going to be part of the festivities in the next couple of days. Let me go ahead and play some Bobby Patterson just because I really like Bobby Patterson. And this is I Get My Groove From You by Bobby.

I was riding down the street listening to O.V. Wright, and I heard that song, and I said, gosh, Mitch Lavelle White could do it. But we needed some heavy musician, so therefore we got James Polk to play that organ, and the young ladies in the Golden Echoes sang the

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2: 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Also, you can find links to the individual shows, and you can listen to shows for up to 2 weeks. They have archives of the last two shows of every show, and gets a chance to maybe catch up to Heavenly Pop Hits or What's New, which you're listening to right now. And yeah, I'm Tracy Schultz. This is What's New. Stay tuned. Coming up at the top of the hour, we have Lights, Camera, Austin up next. For this week, for What's New, it's less about interviews and more about music. Right before the break, we had a couple of songs. We heard from a little bit from Bobby Patterson. We did I Get My Groove From You. And I was playing that in part because Bobby Patterson is playing in town this weekend as well. In addition to 4th of July stuff, he's going to be at Antone's on Friday the 3rd as part of Antone's 51st anniversary. It's going to be Jimmy Vaughn and the Tilt-A-Whirl Band with Bobby Patterson. Doors at 7, show at 8. Bobby Patterson is 82. And I say this, it's like with a lot of folks, it's like of a certain age. It's like if you ever wanted to go see somebody, you may want to make those plans sooner as opposed to later, because I missed out on James Brown. He played at Stubbs, and I said, oh, I can always see James Brown. And come to find out, you can't always see James Brown, because at some point things happen. And so that's all I'm saying. Also, it's like we heard a little bit there. It's like from Miss Lavelle White. Miss Lavelle White has her birthday at Antone's. It's part of the 51st anniversary on Sunday the 5th. It is Miss Lavelle's birthday soul review with Jennifer Foster and the Audacity Soul Man Sam, Malford Milligan, a great heavy hitter from here in town, Henry Herbert, and special guest Ruthie Foster, who has multiple Grammys. The chance to see all that on the Antone's on the 5th. You can find details at antonesnightclub.com. We played a couple of pieces from Miss Lavelle White. We heard Message from Miss Lavelle White that comes off the Antone's 50th All-Stars album. And also it's like, you're going to make me cry. A classic track by Miss Lavelle White off of that box set that came out. It's like from Antone's as part of their 50th anniversary. In the mix, you also heard a shout out to, Marsha Ball from, Miss Lavelle White, which, has helped her. It's like with, living expenses. You also heard, Clifford Antone himself. This is like, mentioned, O.V. Wright and, wanting to do something. It's like with that song, it's like a Miss Lavelle White. So a lot in that couple songs just right there. We're coming up with the last 8 minutes of the show, and I'm trying to figure out what all I can play. There's a lot that I could choose from. There's some classic 4th of July songs like 4th of July by X, for instance. There's my favorite song, National Holiday by Timbuk3. Shooter Jennings has a song called 4th of July that I really like. But I figure I will play this next. This is 4th of July by Cruiserweight, and we'll kind of see how it goes.

Oh, man, I hate to trim that, but that is Mitch Webb and the Swindles with their song, 4th of July. Right before that, we had Cruiserweight with their song, 4th of July. And we are out of time. We have to make ways for Lights, Camera, Austin coming up next at the top of the hour. In the 2.5 minutes I have left, it's like I'll go ahead and play a little bit of the song that I teased earlier. Here's Shooter Jennings with 4th of July, a great driving along song, if I dare say so myself.

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3: No, sir, there's no compromise with truth. That's all I got up on this floor to say. When was it? Just get up off the ground. That's all I ask. Get up there with that lady that's up on top of this Capitol dome, that lady that stands for liberty. Take a look at this country through her eyes if you really want to see something. And you won't just see scenery. You'll see the whole parade of what man's carved out for himself after centuries of fighting. And fighting for something better than just jungle law. Fighting so he can stand on his own 2 feet, free and decent, like he was created. No matter what his race, color, or creed. That's what you'd see. There's no place out there for graft, or greed, or lies, or compromise with human liberties. And that, if that's what the grown-ups have done with this world that was given to them, then we better get those boys' camps started fast and see what the kids can do. And it's not too late. Because this country is bigger than the Taylors, or you, or me, or anything else. Great principles don't get lost once they come to light. They're right here. You just have to see them again.

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And welcome to Lights, Camera, Austin. 90 minutes of film interviews, soundtrack selections, and my top 5 film events guide. 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And, as always, you may also follow the show, if you wish, on Blue Sky, at Lights, Camera, ATX, and on Facebook, at facebook.com/lightscameraaustin. And thank you again for joining me today for this semi-quincentennial edition of Lights, Camera, Austin. I hope that you're staying safe and healthy, and that you enjoyed today's edition of What's New with Tracy Shorts. Today, I will first air my interview with to-be-seen director David Liu, a documentary about 4 Austin food establishments struggling to survive the COVID-19 pandemic. We'll screen at 7 p.m. tonight at the FS Cinema. I'll then air my interview with Magic Hours star, co-writer and director Kate Easleton, the romantic dramedy, which premiered locally at last year's South by Southwest Film and TV Festival, is now available for digital and on-demand viewing. And I'll also preview the Austin Film Society's 4 by Preston Sturges series at the AFS Cinema. And today I'm also going to play songs and soundtrack selections to mark the 250th anniversary of the founding of the United States on Saturday, July 4th. And I open the show with Dimitri Tiotomkin's main title and Meet Mr. Smith from Frank Capra's 1939 political dramedy. Mr. Smith Goes to Washington. And as naive and idealistic as Jimmy Stewart's Senator Jefferson Smith sounds today, those still remain words to live by and abide by. And you're currently listening to John Williams' theme from Bourne on the 4th of July.

0: the Lights, Camera, Austin interview. Directed by David Liu, the documentary to be seen chronicles the struggles four Austin food establishments faced during the COVID-19 pandemic and the arduous efforts owners and management undertook to not just regain their patrons, but to evolve in a post-pandemic world. Liu focuses on two restaurants, Lucadora and Foreign and Domestic, and two food trucks, Vaucraft and Leroy and Lewis, the latter of which opened its brick-and-mortar location in 2023. Liu employs these four establishments not just to detail how the pandemic impacted Austin's food service industry, but to examine how it changed the city as a whole. To be seen will screen at 7 p.m. tonight at the FS Cinema. The documentary will also screen at 7 p.m. July 13th at the Bullock Museum's Texas Spirit Theater and at 5:30 p.m. July 14th at the Austin Central Library's Special Events Center. The Austin-based David Liu makes his feature-length directorial debut with To Be Seen. I spoke last month with David Liu, the Austin-based director of To Be Seen. The Lights, Camera, Austin interview. David, thank you very much for joining me today on Lights, Camera, Austin to discuss your documentary, To Be Seen. How are you doing today?
1: I'm doing okay. High humidity, but that's Austin.
0: Yes, it is. Yes, it is. And David, again, thank you for joining me to discuss To Be Seen. And this is a documentary about the struggles for Austin restaurants faced both during the pandemic and post-pandemic. In the beginning of the documentary, local Dora manager, Ava Sutter, says of the March 2020 COVID-19 lockdown, didn't seem like it was real. It was hard to imagine it as something that we really need to be concerned about. There have been other potential pandemics that had been brewing in the past. When South By got canceled that year, that was like, oh no, this is actually, this is something that that's going to be something else. So before we talk about the document, let's talk a little bit about your pandemic experience. When was the moment that you realized the pandemic wasn't just going to bring Austin to a halt, but you know, it was going to change our lives irreparably?
1: Well, I'll say the weird part is prior to the pandemic, even working in tech, I had never actually worked from home. And the biggest signal was from corporate saying, we can't have you in the office. And that instantly changed my daily schedule. That instantly changed a lot of my priorities. And well, I'll say how much I was looking at everything that wasn't done in the house, from laundry to cleaning to all those things. It kind of heightened this awareness of the world that I hadn't been picking up on prior to that point.
0: Mm-hmm. So David, you were in tech, is that correct? You weren't in the food and service industry, you weren't in filmmaking at that time, is that correct?
1: That is correct. Actually, prior to about 2021, I had never picked up a camera, like cinema camera. I had had, you know, my iPhone, I had had photo cameras that could record in video mode, but I hadn't thought about the process of filmmaking actually until that point.
0: Mm-hmm. So David, what actually inspired you to go off and make To Be Seen, somebody who doesn't have experience as a filmmaker?
1: So you'll probably find this comment quite interesting. I originally started writing music during the pandemic. I kind of wanted to explore the sides that I really hadn't gotten to explore because I'd been so focused on my career in the tech space. And I started writing music thinking, oh, maybe I'll try this. I told myself while I was young, I could, you know, I might try to write music again. I had not touched music for about 15 years. I'm like, oh, I can kind of write music. And then I ran into the problem that, oh, I like scoring, but you can't really score films unless you have really, really good connections or you go to LA and you study under somebody. And one of my friends had this genius idea and to say, well, you know, if you make your own film, you can score that. Nobody can stop you. And I kind of accidentally took that to heart and tried to think of what I was seeing in the world, not just in audio and music, but in the visual sense, like storytelling as kind of a whole. And I kind of had to pick a marquee project. And at the time that I built my production company, and that's kind of what got me into this space. It's like, there are stories that I want to feel and see that I feel like aren't being represented. and how can I be a part of that?
0: So David, how do you go from, okay, I want to sort of, you know, get back into music to, okay, you know what, now I want to be a filmmaker so I can score my own film to, okay, let's make a documentary about four Austin restaurants, you know, struggling to make it through the pandemic and post-pandemic?
1: I think it was this jump where I had taken some of the cameras on vacation. I hadn't really figured out whether I was going to do narrative or documentary. There's kind of this dream of always doing narrative, which I guess I don't know if I'm on track or not on track to do at this point. But documentary had the elements that emotionally I wanted to feel at the time. And I had connections to part of the story. And I'm like, this, I feel like if this story isn't told, then we're going to lose it forever. And that's kind of the decision point of why I just decided to say, okay, I'm going to do a documentary, not just pick a project, but then it's like, what do you feel strongly about? And what do you feel isn't being seen in the world? And can you be a part of that into bringing it to other people? And that's kind of the elements where I was picking out each of the pieces of the arts that I could feel I could represent. And, you know, if you say, like, how did I get into documentary? Well, when I was at UT, I actually did work for the Cactus Yearbook and the Daily Texan while I was going through my undergrad. And kind of that element never really left me about storytelling, but also kind of journalism. And I feel like documentary is this kind of escalation of journalism to that involves more of the kind of high cinema skill set. And I think that kind of art form appealed to me, and I didn't see what I wanted on TV at the time. So I was like, okay, I'll try this.
0: So David, what were the connections that you had that ultimately led you to make a documentary about these four Austin restaurants struggling to make it through the pandemic?
1: Right. So the connections I had started actually from, I would say actually from foreign and domestic. I had met the owners shortly before the pandemic, and I remember, you know, befriending them, and then lockdown came, and we were looking at, I think my friends and I collectively, at all these restaurants that were kind of having to make these wild pivots. And as I was checking to each one of the websites, I had noticed that they had done started like to go ordering, which really I think historically they had never done before. Mm-hmm. So I started ordering the food from there then. And I was like one of their first few customers that had ordered on the new system. And we kind of got a deeper connection throughout that time up until the point where they were, you know, doing partial reopenings and everything else. And I think if that hadn't happened where I hadn't met them, I don't think the story would be possible. I think the one part of documentary with the subjects is you have to gain the trust of whose story you are telling. They have to trust in the fact that you can represent them well. And each of these stories of these people, I mean, I kind of befriended Locodoro in a similar fashion, right? I live in the Mueller neighborhood, and I saw kind of a story I didn't understand being revealed. And that, and I also, you know, went to that restaurant and befriended the owner. Same thing with Leroy and Lewis and others, where these are kind of personal relationships in terms of being a customer, but trying to understand deeper what drives them and just maintaining that relationship. And I think that that's what really started it, is access, right? Like the biggest problem of documentary is access. So if you do not have access and they don't want their story told, then you don't really have a viable documentary. Mm-hmm. And if those pieces didn't happen, then yeah, this film wouldn't have happened.
0: If you're just joining COP 91.7 FM and koop.org, my name is Robert Sims, and you're listening to the Lights, Camera, Austin interview with David Liu, the Austin-based director of To Be Seen, the documentary about four Austin food establishments struggling to survive the COVID-19 pandemic. Will screen at 7 p.m. tonight at the AFS Cinema. So David, when you get the idea into your head, okay, this is what I want my documentary to be about, did you have to sort of do a deep dive into sort of how a restaurant operates under sort of normal circumstances, so that you would have an idea of what the heck they're going through under, you know, abnormal circumstances?
1: I think it was both how do you, you know, that the inside baseball of how do restaurants work? Like, I had no idea that they operated on like nearly 3% margin, or, how their schedules worked and how, you know, the procurement works and how much service matters and, you know, the each of their employees and how that training and mentorship matter. That entire function of how a restaurant works was alien to me. You think you know it. You sit at bar one at the bar and you look at how these people operate and you think, oh, I could do that. But when you peel it back, you're like, well, this is really hard stuff and not everybody's built for it. And I had to learn what makes a restaurant tick in order to tell that story correctly, because there's the element of, if you can't tell how they operated, you can't tell how they were disrupted, right? And I think the other aspect is, as I was building this out, is I actually didn't understand how to do editing, storytelling at this point, right? So a lot of me was getting books on how to make documentary, on editing, on story structure. I kind of went into this process not actually knowing how a film is actually made and how story structure is done. So, or how you operate a documentary. I thought it was just interviews and some B-roll cut over it. I didn't know how much more it involved. So it was like learning both about the subjects and about the medium all at the same time. So it was drinking from a fire hose in multiple avenues. Mm-hmm.
0: So David, when did you actually start filming, and did you have the two restaurants and the two food trucks on board already when you started filming, or was it a case of, you know, okay, so you've got Lucadora and, you know, foreign domestic on board, but maybe you had to go to, you know, the food trucks, Foodcraft, and LaRue, and Lewis at that time just had the food truck, hadn't opened its brick and mortar location yet.
1: I like that you asked that question, because I think everybody who sees the film were like, oh, they're all on from day one and everything was perfect. And that's definitely, you very much guessed it right. It was not a linear path to get all the pieces in place. I actually didn't start principal photography until 2023, but I had historic footage from one of my friends. I had historic footage from archival that I was able to pull from earlier. And I had stuff that I had filmed on my iPhone that actually is in the film, but they were not, you know, I hadn't started the project then. I had started collecting pieces prior to starting the project, you know, throughout me going to the restaurants as they were doing their soft, the partial openings and everything else. So there was that element of actually not starting the principal interviews until about March of 23. But I had, you know, again, footage from before. And it was really, I got the first interview done. And that one led to the second interview being done. So basically, I had foreign and domestic, and then I had Locadoro. And those were kind of the first two. And then I got stuck because I had basically sit-down interviews. Mm-hmm. And I didn't know what to do next, right? This is where me naively walking into filmmaking and the documentary space, not understanding, okay, there is a lot more that makes a documentary than just, you know, the sit-down interviews and some B-roll put over it. There are story arcs and structure and changes throughout the film that you have to carry for these people, and I just didn't have the pieces. So for about a year, the film got stalled. During that time, I had gotten foreign and domestic to come up with me to do foraging in the Pacific Northwest. And I accidentally shot a short documentary about foraging in the Pacific Northwest. And that film taught me what I had to do next to kind of unlock the film. And that next film, that short actually also was a great spec piece, because then when I walked up to Leroy and Lewis as my third kind of partner, they looked at it and went, okay, you seem to know what you're doing on storytelling. And that's how I got Leroy and Lewis.
0: And that was right around the time that they had opened their brick and mortar location. I think that was in early 2023.
1: That was right around the point at which they opened their brick and mortar. So that was about 2024.
0: And then Foodcraft.
1: Foodcraft was a weird one. So I had shot footage. I had known Tyson. We've probably known each other for 15 plus years. You know, I went to college with him.
0: And Tyson Gwynn, is that correct?
1: Tyson Nguyen, yeah.
0: Yeah.
1: And I had known him for so many years. And so when we started assembling the story, I needed to have a comparison piece, because I didn't know what was going to happen. So a lot of the footage of Tyson, I shot as safety because I'm like, this is also footage of a restaurant in a food trailer. And so little did I know that that would become the fourth major story in the film, in that I actually then was filming. I had footage shot in like early 23 and 22 from like bits and pieces of like kind of me just bringing the camera to go eat and hanging out with him. And that's what a lot of the footage that showed up in the film. And then like 23 and then bits of 20, a little bit of 2024. And that's like a lot of the in restaurant, the in kitchen, in trailer, footage came from for his restaurant. And so his was the last story to kind of come on, because I needed that kind of centerpiece of like all these stories that both have, you know, I needed two restaurants that both had trailers. I needed kind of two restaurants that both had brick and mortars and were kind of on like the a similar path to each other.
0: Mm-hmm. So David, that other than what you know, the historical footage and the iPhone footage that you shot at this point, so to confirm, you were never sort of in those restaurants at all during the pandemic. You started going in 2023. Obviously, the vaccinations at that point were freely available, and you know, pretty much stopped social distancing at that time.
1: That was a huge challenge in the treatment that we decided for the film. You know, I think one part you can kick yourself for not being a filmmaker prior during the pandemic, not being able to capture those stories live. And that came down to how we were going to film the project. I think, you know, one of the big decisions that I wanted to make was to create a look that would evoke that past. And so we did some camera and lens tests to figure out what we wanted those interviews to look like. And a lot of the rest of the footage that we would capture, you know, obviously post-pandemic, we would have to use, you know, kind of a level of impressionism to actually pull a lot of those tricks off and use the emotion that they would show on faces or in their body language to use for the film. Because you're right, we didn't really get to film during the pandemic. So how do you still create the emotion of what it was like during that time, but shot today as a point of like a nightmare or you know, dream sequence, right? So like a lot of the first half of the film is shot in that way of, it is like a faded, painful memory. And that's kind of the way that we approach the editing and the cinematography.
0: Mm-hmm. If you're just joining COP 91.7 FM and KOOP.org, my name is Robert Sims, and you're listening to the Lights, Camera, Austin interview with David Liu, the Austin-based director of To Be Seen, the documentary about four Austin food establishments struggling to survive the COVID-19 pandemic, will screen at 7 p.m. tonight at the AFS Cinema. So David Evan Leroy of Leroy & Lewis Barbecue says, the city, referring to Austin, puts its imprint on you as soon as you get here. People like to think that Austin is this one thing that it was the day that they arrived, and that will never change and never become anything else. The identity of the city is changed. I'm very curious, when you're sitting down, you're writing the treatment, or you're in an editing room, how did you all sort of see this documentary about these four Austin restaurants being a story about, you know, Austin during the pandemic and those, you know, early post-pandemic years?
1: I think actually what happened is actually the first interview that I did, I made this, and I guess this happens to a lot of documentarians, right? You go in and you think you know what the story is. And by that first interview, I knew that all my hypotheses about how they survived, what pivots they worked, and what the film was about was wrong. And I was making a very different film. And that was kind of something that you don't know, you know, you can have all these grand plans, but until that first interview starts, it doesn't matter. You get there and the story is the story and it's your job to bring it forward. And I think what happened is after the first one or two interviews, I'm like, okay, this film that I thought was just going to be how they made it through the pandemic was only the inciting incident. and there was something else that I was uncovering. And I think it's a journalistic quality that I had that, you know, that from many, many years ago, my undergrad days, that I was kind of bringing back. It's like, okay, well, I need to get to the bottom of this. This is the real driver of the story. And how do I extract that story and bring it to the screen? And what pieces do I need? What skills do I need to bring it forward? And that's how early that decision was made. It was like day five of filming.
0: So David, I want to talk about each sort of restaurant and food truck that you do spotlight in To Be Seen. And, you know, with Luca Dora and Foreign Domestic, I'm very curious, when you went in there, you know, at the beginning of shooting in 2023, where were they in terms of sort of their recovery process? You know, were things still somewhat shaky there? Were they still sort of trying to get back to, you know, how they were sort of, you know, doing business-wise, you know, back in 2019, pre-pandemic? How were they sort of changing the way that they, you know, their menus and the way that they were addressing services?
1: I think the one part that I was not ready for, I thought that what was going to happen as they were reopening is that memory of what I remember these restaurants pre-pandemic was. I thought, okay, they're going to be just as good. They're going to be able to figure it out and pivot. But what I didn't realize changed, and you may like this answer or find it interesting, it's we changed. The patrons changed. And that caused a whole set of new problems that you're seeing them react to and have to make adjustments for. The workforce changed. And when I was watching that, you know, each of these restaurants, thinking that, okay, they're going to be able to just bounce back immediately, not knowing that we are actually a function of that change that they are also having to react to, that surprised me like crazy. And that's what showed up in the film, obviously, and that I kind of had to represent. But it was not an answer I was prepared for, but one that I had to make sure that I portrayed on screen.
0: Mm-hmm. Well, David, that brings us to something that Foreign and Domestic Chef Sarah Hurd says in To Be Seen, and she says, restaurateurs in Austin, we bounce back from anything that's thrown at us. The majority of us are pretty stubborn and we're pretty determined. And when things like the pandemic are happening and things are changing every day, that transition to whatever is going to work is super important for survival. So based on what you were seeing firsthand, based on what you were shooting, in a nutshell, what sort of were Luca Dora and Foreign Domestic sort of doing to survive and adapt that other restaurants, you know, failed to do and ended up paying the price, you know, ended up closing, you know, post-pandemic?
1: I'll say one thing that as I was choosing these restaurants that I didn't know what was actually similar in every case until I started interviewing is basically every one of these restaurants treat labor really, really well. They treat their employees extremely well. They build in, you know, they make sure that they have enough of, I guess, like a cash, kind of a cash situation pile, like a war chest situation, where they can survive a lot of the ups and downs of the market and make sure that when those things happen, that they're not immediately letting staff go. I think that's one thing that I was kind of blown away by when I was in the interviews. It's like, oh, all of these restaurants take care of their labor. They know how to run a business a little differently. It's, you know, they make sure that kind of rainy day fund is always stocked up, right? And that part is kind of what allowed a lot of these restaurants to be able to make time for pivots, because every one of these pivots, you're making a bet, and each of these bets can be very expensive. And when you need to buy yourself time to make those adjustments. And I think that's what a lot of the secret of how the restaurants that do make it eventually do it is they know that change is inevitable. I mean, that's kind of a theme of the film, but I think they approach problem solving and the ability to pivot as part of the business. And a lot of other businesses see it more as this is how we're just running a business that just sells food and not looking at the business that, you know, we are in it to sell an experience, and this is how this side functions, and this is how you're going to maintain that ability to do it and still deliver that level of service regardless, and how to survive kind of the droughts and the strange things that you can't predict, like COVID.
0: If you're just joining COP 91.7 FM and KOOP.org, my name is Robert Sims, and you're listening to the Lights, Camera, Austin interview with David Liu, the Austin-based director of To Be Seen, the documentary about four Austin food establishments struggling to survive the COVID-19 pandemic. Will screen at 7 p.m. tonight at the AFS Cinema. And David, I can't imagine when you're going into Leroy and Lewis, knowing that they just spent 7 years in a food truck and all of a sudden they're opening their brick and mortar location, that a year later they would receive a Michelin star. What was it about sort of Leroy and Lewis that sort of prompted that success where, you know, they are making that transition and an evolution as such, you know, when they're, just having struggled through the pandemic like every other business?
1: Well, one aspect that I got to experience with them is, you know, I got to see them go from that food truck when they I think I was there close to the opening day at Cosmic, before Cosmic even existed. It was just Crux Gym, mm-hmm. which I have a membership to, and then the food trailer. And so those two were next to each other. So I got to experience what that level of service and care was, and what made them unique and the ways that they pushed it. And when the time came to look for a restaurant that I felt would be a very good addition to the film, that was a bit of a wild card, it was kind of clear to me to approach them at that point. So I think I always knew that there was something kind of fun and unique and kind of wild about the work, you know, the way that they approach barbecue, hence the, you know, the new school barbecue mentality that they have. For one sense, I probably got lucky in choosing them as one of the subjects of the film. But a lot of it was just paying attention to what makes them unique. Like, how did they approach service? How did they approach the construction of their food? How did they approach, you know, the pivots that they made during the pandemic? And I think that each of those pieces, as I was thinking about what stories would fit together to make a feature length documentary, it was like, okay, well, you need a few things that balance here. You need something that operates in the opposite way. And what had happened is, I was inevitably choosing subjects that did something different during the pandemic pivots, right? Mm-hmm. And then even post-pandemic, they were doing different pivots. And having that that diversity of subjects and the way that they approach things is probably, you know, and how you weave that together in the edit is, you know, one of the reasons I had chosen them for that.
0: Mm-hmm. David, you had mentioned already Tyson Nguyen, the chef owner of the food truck Folkcraft, and he is, you know, one of the probably two or three very deeply reflective subjects in the documentary To Be Seen. Very much sort of, you know, the pandemic seems to have taken a toll on him, and ultimately he did close down Folkcraft. I'm not going to get into the reasons why, but did you get that sense from Tyson when you were talking with him that perhaps, you know, Folkcraft was not going to make it too deep into the post-pandemic?
1: I did not. Mm-hmm. Actually, I had no idea that that was going to happen. But that tells you how dramatic and variable that food industry is. Mm-hmm. I had a very different sense of what was going on. And just one situation in that space that you can't control can pivot, make a pivot unviable. And that's kind of the reason that it's such a difficult story to track and predict, because you think, you know, like I filmed him as a safety, as another one of the you know, the subjects, I needed a different foiled, you know, thing, but I didn't know what was going to happen going into that. I mean, I've always known him to be extremely open with, you know, emotionally and, you know, for talking and doing other things, but I had no idea. Mm-hmm. Maybe you could say that's getting lucky, but I felt like

0: that's kind of the when you look, I'm not gonna say I'm super like, oh, I definitely knew what was going to go on.
1: David, we know that the pandemic and post-pandemic, many restaurants had to close. But I'm wondering, by taking a look at what happened with, say, the initiative Good Work Austin, how did you see the pandemic sort of helping to strengthen the surviving members of the Austin food community?
0: I think one aspect of what the pandemic kind of pushed upon us, I mean, it put us into crisis. It kind of put us on our back feet. And one aspect of the film, if you look at the opening, right, like the opening line of the film, it's also in the trailer, is, Fiore says of Locadoro, says, you don't need a restaurant to eat, right? You need a restaurant to be seen. And one thing that always struck me about that sentence is, one, it's surprising. You don't, until you think about it logically, it's like, oh, technically you're right. Yeah, we don't actually need that. And the film, what COVID did is it took that away, right? You're doing an existential kind of crisis opening. It's like, until I assembled that opening, I'm like, that's the film. That's the film. You have what people are stating they think services, something that they've known, something that survived for centuries. And it just challenged by taking that aspect away. And I think in that moment, we all had to think about, why are we doing this? And I think that's the reason, they, as they went through the process, as Good Work Austin kind of rediscovered its leg, what it stood for and how it functioned, and each of these different businesses figured out what that voice was about, why they do what they do and how they do what they do and what values they stand upon, that crisis kind of refocused us to figure out why we do this and how we keep on doing it.
1: David, as we start to wrap up, I'm wondering how making your documentary To Be Seen sort of changed your perception of, what a restaurant means to you and your appreciation into sort of what goes into running it and, the people who are, cooking and serving your food.
0: I mean, I think it changed me forever. I think it made me a better leader. While I was still working in the tech field, I had gone to being a manager. I had gone down that track, and I think what listening to the stories of each of these people make tough leadership decisions, and how they treat their people and how they approach mentorship, is something that changed me forever. And the sacrifices they make. And so when I look at what the film's taught me, I think the film is this weird reflection of the lesson that I learned about how you treat others, how you approach leadership, and how you approach life. I think that I don't think I can ever be the same after making that film, because the lessons that I learned in making it, I think it forever kind of changed my value system of, the care that I give to others, and what the food industry is doing for us every time we sit down, the invisible things that we don't even think about what that's there. And just like that, yeah, you don't technically need a restaurant to eat. You need it to be seen. And like, I guess in my slightly, I guess you would say introvertedness, right? Like in my introvertedness, I never really thought that I would need that human connection or to be seen. And I never understood why I was drawn to restaurants. And I would always sit at the bar and wonder, for somebody who's so introverted, why would I want to do this? And that answered my question. It's like, that's what it's there for. And that's kind of the things that, from a human perspective, we still need. I think that's the part why, it looked at to-go in a weird way. The lessons in this film kind of helped me understand what we are, the people stricken with the human condition, right? Like, that's what we are. And I think that's what this film taught me in doing it. And that's what these restaurants go through every day.
1: Well, David, thank you very much for joining me today on Lights, Camera, Austin to discuss your documentary To Be Seen. Good luck when it screens July 1st at the FS Cinema.
0: Thank you.
1: And you just heard the Lights, Camera, Austin interview with To Be Seen, director David Liu.

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My name is Robert Sims, and you are listening to today's semi-quintennial edition of Lights, Camera, Austin. The Lights, Camera, Austin Top 5 Events of the Week.

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Number 3, We Love Video celebrates National Dive Bar Day with a screening of the 2020 documentary Bloody Nose, Empty Pockets, at 7 p.m. Tuesday. 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And number 2, the Austin Film Society and Alienated Majesty Books presents July's paper cut selection of Michael Powell's 1960 thriller, Peeping Tom, at 4 p.m. Sunday, followed by a conversation with All Us Saints author Catherine Packard Burke. Details at austinfilm.org. And at number 1, the Paramount Summer Classic Film Series presents Sleepaway Camp, The Midnight Mass Experience, at 7:30 p.m. Tuesday at the State Theatre. Features a screening of the 1983 slasher, Sleepaway Camp, a conversation between staff Lisa Rose and Midnight Mass producers Peaches Christ and Michael Verante, a drag performance, and a 1980s camp costume contest. Details at austintheatre.org. Also opening in Austin theaters this week, an extended cut of Backrooms, the Olivia Wilde directed comedy, The Invite, the John Early eating disorder themed comedy, Maddie's Secret, the animated threequel, Minions and Monsters, and the historical drama, Young Washington. Also, Maddie's Secret director, writer, and star John Early will participate in a Q&A after the 6 p.m. Saturday screening at the AFS Cinema, and will then do an extended introduction before the 9 p.m. show.

0: The Awesome Film Society launches its July series, followed by Preston Sturges, with the director's first film, The Great McGinty, at 7 p.m. Tuesday and 5:15 p.m. July 11th at the Apex Cinema. The series continues with The Lady Eve in 35mm at 7:30 p.m. July 14th and 1:30 p.m. July 19th. Sullivan's Travels in 35mm at 7:30 p.m. July 21st and 2 p.m. July 25th. And The Palm Beach Story, also in 35mm at 7:30 p.m. July 28th and 1:30 p.m. August 1st. Here's the Austin Film Society's lead film programmer, Lars Nilsson, on what prompted the Four by Preston Sturges series.
1: Probably the fact that I was hearing that the Paramount Theater was going to be closing for the summer without truly realizing that they were going to be spreading things out to the State Theater and some other stuff. And I was just like, oh no, people won't have a chance to sit in a theater and watch like great black and white, you know, screwball comedies, you know, which is a thing that's, you know, it used to be a huge part of what Paramount Theater does, but it's still a big part of what Paramount Theater does. So I was thinking, well, what can we do for that? And a Sturges series, because these movies have never been, I've never been higher on Preston Sturges than I am at this point in my life. And I've been pretty high at other times. I just think they're so witty. They're so humane. They're so full of wonderful characters that it's just the kind of thing that I want to sit and watch in the summer in the air conditioning. It's just there's something really special about that. And old comedies that still work as comedies are so special. Just the experience of just sitting and you realize that you're being transported to a different time. And a lot of the things that, you know, people who haven't watched a lot of black and white comedies were like watching them and going like, wait a minute, I still identify with that. That doesn't feel like a different time. That feels like something that's relevant to me now. So all those kinds of things sort of add up to making Preston Sturges always just a really wonderful thing to see. And I got to say, The Great McGinty, which is one that probably of all these is probably the least screened of all these, even though it was Preston Sturges' first film as writer-director, has a lot of real political relevance because it's basically about like stealing elections and how to be like a hard-nosed power first politician. And it's about all of those things, which seem to me to be about as relevant as they've ever been.
0: Mm-hmm. And Lars, how did you settle on the other films in the series, The Lady Eve, Sullivan's Travels, and The Palm Beach Story?
1: Painfully, because mm-hmm. it means you have to exclude like Hail the Conquering Hero and Miracle of Morgan's Creek, and even like some of the later ones like Unfaithfully Yours and Son of Harold Diddlebach. It's like it's a little bit tough to choose them. So I really just kind of chose like the ones primarily from that run that he did, his first run with Paramount, where he just ran through and made like masterpiece after masterpiece. And even then I excluded Christmas in July, which would have made a lot of sense, but it's not quite as good as these other four. So
0: that was the Austin Film Society's lead film programmer, Lars Nilsson, on the Four by Preston Sturges series at the FS Cinema. The series kicks off with The Great McGinty at 7 p.m. Tuesday and 5:15 p.m. July 11th at the FS Cinema. Other films in the series include The Lady Eve, Sullivan's Travels, and The Palm Beach Story. More information is available at austinfilm.org. Also, my preview of the Austin Film Society's July 2026 programming at the AFS Cinema is now available to stream on lightscameraaustin.net. We also preview the upcoming 12th anniversary screening of Boyhood with director Richard Linklater and stars Ethan Hawke, Patricia Arquette, and Ella Coltrane in attendance for that. 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My name is Robert Sims, and you're listening to this semi-quintennial edition of Lights, Camera, Austin. And with the United States turning 250 on July 4th, this Saturday, now's the perfect time to recognize and appreciate the immigrants who helped build this country. Here are two soundtrack songs presenting different sides of the immigrant experience and the pursuit of the American dream, beginning with America by Rita Moreno and George Chris from the 1961 version of West Side Story.

tribulation growing, and the money owing, and the sunlight streaming, and the natives steaming.

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0: 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My name is Robert Sims, and you're listening to the quincentennial edition of Lights, Camera, Austin. And you just heard two soundtrack songs about the immigrant experience and the allure of the American dream, ending with Neil Diamond's America from his 1980 remake of The Jazz Singer. He also played America by Rita Moreno and George Chrysler from the 1961 version of West Side Story. And as someone who was born in another country, I certainly appreciate America welcoming me with open arms. And I do hope that the nation continues to do that with other immigrants who come here in search of the American dream. Anyway, I'll be back after this quick break with my interview with Magic Hour star, co-writer and director Katie Hazelton.
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0: My name is Robert Sims, and thank you for staying with this semi-quincentennial edition of Lights, Camera, Austin here on KOOP, HD1, HD3 Hornsby, and KOOP.org. And you just heard Bob Dylan's 1961 live rendition of America's unofficial national anthem, Woody Guthrie's This Land Is Your Land. Dylan's version first appeared on the bootleg series, Volume 7, No Direction Home, the soundtrack of Martin Scorsese's 2005 documentary about Bob Dylan. The Lights, Camera, Austin interview. In writer and director Katie Eazleton's romantic drama, Magic Hour, Eazleton and David Dix play a married couple who spend a desert getaway examining the future of their relationship. Over the course of several days, Eazleton's Erin and Diggs's Charlie must grapple with what once was and what will be. Feeling literally and figuratively alone in a friend's house in the Joshua Tree National Park, Erin begins to lose her grip on reality to avoid accepting the harsh truth about her love, her life with her loving soulmate. Katie Eazleton co-wrote the single location two-hander with her husband and former Austinite Mark Duplass. Magic Isle, which premiered locally at last year's South by Southwest Film and TV Festival, is now available for digital and on-demand viewing. Katie Eazleton previously directed The Freebie, Black Rock, and Mac and Rita. She also directed the South by Southwest Film and TV Festival 2026 selection, Their Town, written by her husband Mark Duplass and starring their daughter Aura Duplass. Eazleton also starred in the TV series The League with Mark Duplass and appeared in the films The Puffy Chair, Our Idiot Brother, The Sea of Trees, Father Figures, Book Club, The Tomorrow Man, She Dies Tomorrow, and Silk Road. She recently guest starred in the season 2 finale of the Mark Duplass Shudder series, The Creeptakes. I spoke in May with Magic Hour star, co-writer and director, Katie Eazleton. The Lights, Camera, Austin interview. Katie, thank you very much for joining me today on Lights, Camera, Austin to discuss your new film, Magic Hour. How are you doing today?
1: I am great and so happy to be here.
0: Well, thank you very much, Katie. And you've premiered two-handers at back-to-back South Bys here in Austin, Magic Hour last year, Their Town this year. What is it that you enjoy the most about making two-handers?
1: I think when you are making a low-budget movie, keeping it small and tight is probably the way to go. I think if you get too big and you're a little out of your depth for what your budget can support. So I think being realistic and saying we're going to keep our budget low, we'll keep our cast low and our crew small, and it tends to work out a little bit better. You can see, you can feel a little bit more of the money on the screen then.
0: Mm-hmm. And Katie, you co-wrote Magic Hour with your husband and frequent on and off camera collaborator Mark Duplass. And two-handers are very much a family business, at least in recent years. Of course, Mark co-wrote and starred in Biosphere. Your brother-in-law, Jay Duplass, co-wrote and directed The Malt Borns, which also premiered at last year's South By. So what is the secret, at least for you, to writing and or directing a two-hander?
1: Well, as far as writing a two-hander with Mark, you know, we've had a track record of mining our own relationships for inspiration. And so it's what we did with The Puffy Chair. It's what I did with The Freebie. And we did it again with Magic Hour. And it really, for us, it is like, you know, the old mantra of like, write what you know, you know? And so we tend to infuse our movies with bits and pieces of our life. The Puffy Chair, while it was not us per se, it was based on us and based on a lot of our relationships dynamics. And The Freebie was not based on us, but it was based definitely on people we knew. And then we put our own sort of hangups and our own feelings in there and infused it with our own emotions. And then with Magic Hour, it was like, you know, we talked about, I said I really wanted to make a movie in the way that we made Puffy and Freebie and how I wanted to really return to like that touchstone for us. And that one's it. We find ourselves always just going back and trying to get there again. And I think Jay probably talked about that with Baltimoreans. Like, there is just this, it created such a North Star for us as far as like it represented creative freedom and filmmaking autonomy in a way of like, we're just going to tell the stories we want to tell with characters we know and love and believe in. And so Mark and I sort of went into Magic Hour with that in mind. And we were like, all right, well, great. Now we are married, we have kids and dogs and a house and s school tuition. And that's so boring. It's really lacking in conflict and drama and not a movie there. So we had to mine a little deeper. And I think what we hit on that we found really compelling was this idea of codependency and just sort of how that word has got such a negative connotation when you say it. And yet, it is kind of the thing that we are all striving for, right? Like, it. You want to be in a loving relationship that is so deep and intense, you can't live without that person. And so, you know, is there a way to play in that conversation, in that world? So that was sort of our jumping off point. And then we were like, all right, well, let's throw that in there and then let's toss in a hypothetical of like what would happen if something catastrophic in our life happened and that love went away. How do you exist with that emptiness of where that person existed in your life? If that person is no longer there for whatever reason, if it is a breakup, a betrayal, whatever, if that person's no longer there, how do you exist?
0: So, Katie, does that mean that you're projecting some of your own maybe fears and concerns onto the character of Aaron?
1: 100%. You know, whenever we make these deeply personal movies that Mark and I tend to make together, it does feel like some kinky form of therapy. I definitely get to play out scenarios and conversations. And, you know, Puffy Chair was that in spades. I got to say things to him and to Rhett, who was Jay, in ways that I could never have expressed to them directly as Katie and Mark and Jay. And, you know, I got to feel really big feelings in Magic Hour that it's like you get to process emotions that you haven't had to process yet.
0: And Katie, speaking of big, that's how your character Erin describes her love for her husband Charlie. Huge, once in a lifetime. I'm wondering also how much of Magic Hours is a celebration of your relationship with Mark.
1: Oh, 100%. I think, you know, it's a really special thing to be really proud of the relationship that you've built with someone. And I'm grateful for it. And we talk about it regularly of just the work that we've put in to this relationship and the pride that we take in that. Because it's not something that happens just naturally. There's definitely, you know, the fate and destiny part of it of getting to meet each other, but then there's the work that you do on top of that. And so, yeah, I'll celebrate that in a movie.
0: So, Katie, your on-screen husband in Magic Hours, played by David Dix, who plays Charlie. Talk a little bit about how you landed on David to play your on-screen husband.
1: It was a tricky, you know, casting the role of Charlie was a big ask. Like, Mark and I discussed time and time over again to was it going to be Mark in that role, which we thought maybe was a little too intimate or a little too much. There's a yes, I want to celebrate our love and scream it from the rooftops, but I also don't want to force an audience to sit and watch it and be like, aren't we so cute? We're so in love. And so it was also important to me that this was, you know, well, something that we wrote together. This is my movie, and I direct very differently than Mark directs. My movies look very different than Mark's movies do. And I run a set very differently than Mark does. But inevitably, if Mark were to show up on that set, the crew is going to defer to him. That is human nature. That is where we're at. And I don't want to, you know what I'm saying? So I was very aware of that and careful, and he was very respectful of my position on that. And he also was like, well, someone's going to take care of the kids. Good point. So he hung back, and then it became the search for who my new soulmate would be. And you know, it required this role required a lot of improvisation. You know, we wrote from we shot from a 45-page script mint that had all the scenes, a little bit of dialogue. Like, the scenes were fully fleshed out. The dialogue, there was pieces of it in there, but it was more of like a jumping off point for the scene, for the dialogue within the scene. And so I needed someone who was quick, smart, had a writerly brain, understood the story, understood what we need in that moment, who was also a grounded, soulful, amazing guy that you would be devastated by losing. And yeah, I'm going to be totally honest, there's not an abundance of those in Hollywood. Shocking. Breaking news here on the radio. They are few and far between. And I had already said one of them couldn't be in the movie. So the search was long and hard, and I had always sort of had David on my list from the very, very beginning, but he was on Snowpiercer forever. And that took up like 10 months out of the year, and he shot in Vancouver, and it was a no-go. And so we took some swings at some big names, and shockingly enough, they said no. And I was like, I don't know what to do because I don't want to make this movie with the wrong person. So we sort of sat for a little bit with it. And then out of the blue, we got a call from the agency who said, I just joined David's team. He's left Snowpiercer. Snowpiercer is no more. I really think a Duplass movie would be great for him. What are the chances of that? And so we were like, you're reading our minds. We have the movie for him. So I sat and met with him and fell madly in love. And then Mark said, let's all do a dinner. And he said he was just threatened enough by our chemistry to know that he was the right one.
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2: So, Katie, you set Magic Hour in Joshua Tree. Talked a little bit about choosing to set the film in a desert. And as one of the characters in the film says, it's the desert baby. It has this crazy healing magic. Did you experience that in any form or fashion during the film? How did that imbue sort of the story itself?
1: Yeah, yes, and yes to all the questions. So the idea of setting it in Joshua Tree was, you know, the desert really becomes a metaphor for her
2: Yes.
1: emotional state. It's incredibly desolate and isolating out there. It is very dead feeling. But then there's also these little sprouts of life with like these weird flowers that rise up out of stone and tiny lizards who seem to live their best lives out there. The horizon line is incredibly stark as far as like delineating between night and day and life and death and all, you know, there's so many metaphors. But then you get out there, and this is the thing we couldn't have really anticipated, is the deep energetic spirituality of Joshua Tree. And I'm not like a particularly woo-woo human being, but there is something, there is an energetic vortex. There, like this theory that there's these three rivers that run underneath it there that does like shift your energy and you feel it. There's also like the wind out there is really, really wild. Like it comes at you from all sides. It is, I would say, like a spiritually unsettling place. Like, I totally know why people go out there to do mushrooms. Yeah, it is and that is something that like we'd sort of always heard about, but I'd never fully experienced. And when we went out to shoot, like I was in a place for a couple weeks shooting that movie.
2: So, Katie, as we start to wrap up, of course, I've mentioned Our Town, which is a completely different film, but it does star your daughter, Aura, written by Mark. Again, a couple of high school kids walking around town, getting to know each other. How special was it to direct your daughter in that?
1: It was incredibly special. It was one of those things that I think I braced for it being a really challenging experience. But it was really beautiful. She's extraordinarily talented and there and operates in that way that only like an 18-year-old can, with like such ease and natural ability. And it's really beautiful to watch.
2: Katie, and of course, you recently appeared in the series two finale of the Creep Tapes, which is based on the film, stars Mark, of course, and you played Peach Fuzz's sister. I'm
1: Yeah.
2: kind of how was it sort of playing in that sandbox, and will we see Angela again in season three?
1: I mean, good Lord, I hope so. She is living life deep in the valley. That was so fun. That was one of those things that we've sort of been dangling in our own minds for a while, because I did the voice of
2: Yes.
1: Angela just as a quick thing while they were shooting. Like it was all improvised. So they were like, we need a phone call. We'll call Katie. And so it's like a very quick thing in the first movie, but the character is established. So then the big questions from the audiences were like, when are we going to meet her? When are we going to meet her? And so Mark took his time. And man, when you meet her, you meet her. She is a lot. And it was maybe the most fun I've had creatively in a really long time.
2: Finally, 30 seconds. You directed Diane Keaton in Mac and Rita. Start with her in the book club. What did you take away from her as an actor and a director?
1: I mean, she is just the most wholly, uniquely herself person I have ever met. Like authenticity, she was a lesson in authenticity. And that doesn't mean you have to be like the most self-actualized human being. Like she just knew exactly who she was in all of her neuroses and kookiness. And I feel so extraordinarily lucky to have been in her world, and I'm really sad that we live in a world that she's not in anymore.
2: Well, Katie, thank you very much for joining me today on Lights, Camera, Awesome Discuss Magic Hour. Good luck with the film.
1: Thank you so much.
0: 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Well, my name is Robert Sims, and thank you for listening to today's quincentennial edition of Lights, Camera, Austin. I hope that you enjoy your July 4th and your 250th anniversary celebrations on Saturday. And I hope that you will join me 3 to 4:30 p.m. Central next Wednesday for more interviews, soundtrack selections, and my top 5 weekend film events guide. Before I turn over the mic to your buddy Arturo for today's Crate Digger's Gold, going to play us out with another soundtrack selection to celebrate the 250th anniversary of the United States on Saturday, July 4th. Here is An American Symphony by Michael Kamen from the 1995 Richard Dreyfuss dramedy, Mr. Holland's Opus. So until next week, enjoy the films you watch and the soundtracks you listen to.

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We're also streaming live worldwide at KUOP. A dot to O, R, and the G. Do, cha, cha, cha. It was somebody Cha Cha Cha's birthday. A couple weeks ago, maybe. Blew past that one. We blew right through that one. And we've got some other possible birthday honorees, but we might not have any records for them. But in the meantime, we're going to start off by talking directly into the mic. Your buddy Arturo, Crate Diggers Gold. Did I tell you that? Let's get started with some scratchy 45 RPM records.

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0: no more talking, fooling around with you. 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

Hey, I gotta watch my excitement. Buddy Arturo's got a hernia. You ever had one of those? Oh, man. I'm getting all excited about John Lee Hooker there, and I'm like, yo-mo, and I'm like, oh, oof. Okay, Arturo, talking about your hernia online. All right. Buddy Arturo here, Crate Digger's Gold. As I am here every Wednesday from 4:30 to 6 p.m. playing nothing but scratchy 45 RPM records for your listening enjoyment. We usually start out with some blues, some old gospel. We kind of wind our way into the rhythm and blues, and early soul and funk and beyond. We did a little bit of the beyond last week. Finish the show with a little bit of the beyond. I'm going to get into part two of that one later. But first, let me tell you what you heard here on America's Community Radio, KOOP. We heard from John Lee Hooker, original number he released on the Battle Records label back in 1960, called No More Doggin'. That's right. Fool around with you. Prior to that, we heard some of that aforementioned early gospel by the original gospel Harmonettes. That's that Dorothy Love track. I suspect Dorothy Love was the lead on there. A track called I Have Done on the Andex Records label from 1959. And we got into our first two-sider of the day. Hang on. Walk away from the microphone. Talk really loud out into the open so that people know that it's not dead air. And then walk back over here, and now I'm back in your ear. We heard from Birthday Boy. That's right. We got a birthday. Birthday Boy Clifton Chenier. You better believe it. Opelousas, Louisiana's finest. Oh, man. We heard his track from 1976, released on the Arhuli Records label, I'm a Farmer, Parts 1 and 2, you better believe it. He was born June 25th, 1925, in Opelousas, Louisiana. You probably stopped for gas in Opelousas once, and then you got the you-know-what out of there. Prior to Clifton, we heard from another Louisiana boy, with a wonderful instrumental, a classic, if you will, Tin Roof Blues by none other than Louis Armstrong. That's right. And his All-Stars. I've got to give his All-Stars credit. That's on the Columbia Records label, Arturo. Not the Capitol Records label like I probably put down. I did Columbia. Hey, good for you. I'm looking at the live playlist. That's right. If you go to coop.org, you can see the live playlist right there at the top. You can see what's playing. You click on that show, and you can go to the show page that has the full playlist there. That's also where you'll... Bop, bop up. That's not where you'll bop up. But that's where you'll be able to hear or play back this episode when we're done. Yeah, that's right. In fact, you can do that with any show in the co-op schedule. Click on a show, and you'll see a play latest episode, something like that. There's a button. You guys know how to use websites. Oh my gosh, Floyd Morris. This is the house copy. That's why it's a little choppy. Anyway, we start off every show with Martin Denny's Quiet Village. And we're going to get into some of that aforementioned early rhythm and blues with a record I picked up at the Austin Record Convention just this past May, and I'm still going through those. I brought home a little stack, and I'm still going through them, trying to identify them and get all kinds of fun little facts about them I like to share with you. Anyway, sit back, relax. Here we go with the more scratchy 45.

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Oh, you can't hear me. I can't hear me. Hey, it's your buddy Arturo here on Crate Digger's Gold. Laying down scratchy 45 RPM records like this one in the background. Groove Homes with Grooves Groove. That's right, a lot of grooves. Oh, getting down into those grooves. Whoa! Let me tell you what you heard there. Before the break. Oh, by the way, your buddy Arturo has already donated 2 cars to Co-op Radio. That's right. And, you know, you think it's just a jalopy nobody's going to want. You can part that out and make some good money. And obviously we don't have a shop in the back here with a bunch of tools. It doesn't work that way. You more or less metaphorically donate it to Co-op. Anyway, go to our website and you can figure out how to do that. It's very cool. And you get a tax receipt, which is also very cool. To not pay taxes. Oh, we're kind of all over the place in that last set. Finished it strong with Taking Care of Business with Titus Turner on the Glover record label from 1959. I believe almost all of these were from the 50s. Before that, we heard from the Olympics. Right, with the track called Well, or as he says, Well, on the Demon Records label with a very cute little demon line drawing there. That came out in 1958. Before that, oh my gosh, one of my favorite Lil Junior Parker tracks, Driving Wheel, a Roosevelt Sykes track. On the Duke Records label from 1961. Oh man, Floyd's off in space right there. Floyd's transcending right there. Before that, you know, I like these, you know, female-male duet groups. And we heard from a great one, Gene and Eunice. Very influential. Some say they're Flim Flam, the flip side of this record, launched ska music. How about that, huh? Oh, that's quite a claim. That's right. Quite a claim, Arturo. Well, we heard the flip side, Can We Forget It? That's right. Here they are from 1955, appearing with Johnny's Combo. A couple of Texans... or rather, is Texarkana in Texas, or is it one of those Four Corners things? I never knew. Gene is Eugene Forrest, and he was born in San Antonio. Eunice was Eunice Hazel Russ, also known as Eunice Levy, and she was writing music, getting paid. She was from Texarkana. We started that whole set off with an incredible number. Oh my gosh. You better check your battery compartment if you didn't get goosebumps listening to Ruth Brown lay down Love Me Baby from 1950 on the Atlantic Records label. Get out of here. And she was like, hey, you can, if it takes all night, I'm here for it. She's a very patient woman. We're going to keep it going here, playing nothing but scratchy 45 RPM records on Austin's Community Radio, America's Community Radio. We are 99.9%, I don't know if that's correct, volunteer run. 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

0: 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This week, we are speaking with Loki Shaw, the president of United Workers of Integral Care, and from Integral Care, Austin, Texas. 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
1: Today, we are joined by Loki Shaw, president of the United Workers of Integral Care.
2: Thank you so much. I'm a Loki. I have been working at Integral Care for almost 4 years now, being there in the community, seeing people and helping them where they're at. Integral Care has been around for a long time. It's one of 29 local mental health and IDD authorities here in Texas. And essentially what happened in the 60s is that they finally decided to stop, criminalizing mental health and IDD, substance use, homelessness, and they busted up the asylums. And with that, they said, we're going to create these local mental health and IDD authorities that take care of these individuals in the community outside of such a sterile kind of carceral setting. And that's basically why we all exist. So the urban folks will have their own center, and then rural folks, usually there's one center that covers a couple counties, but that's how it all works. So the one in Austin is called Integral Care.
1: IDD means intellectual and developmental disabilities.
2: It's obviously it's open to anybody.
1: Right.
2: But we are focusing on the folks that have really no access if it wasn't for us. So we're, I think, up to 1,200 now employees, and that's spread across the county, and all kinds of different services. We have so many different departments, and we are folks who meet people where they're at, provide case management services to help work towards stability. We have children and family services, children who are experiencing issues due to mental health issues. And then we have folks embedded in the schools, in the Austin and Manor ISD schools. We have the IDD services, which are the developmental disability services that provide case management, crisis services. We have our 911 responders who call answer the calls when you choose the mental health option that we fought very, very hard to get 24/7 over the last couple of years. So I'm very proud of us for, you can get them at any time now. And they'll respond to you, too. They're not just answering the call. They can go out to you as well in the community. And so it's like we are showing the viability of this. And I think that as long as we have the funding there, it should be prioritized for this. Because when law enforcement interacts often with our population, it can be very dangerous.
1: So, and to access that?
2: Yeah, 911, you hear them say police, fire, EMS. And then they say mental health, and you say mental health. And so we're working with Equity Action to ensure that every time you choose mental health, or even if you don't realize you need to choose mental health, but you actually do need mental health, you're getting routed to us.
0: This is Community Health Report, bringing you stories and information about health and social issues impacting Austin communities and the people who call Central Texas home. The Community Health Report comes to you thanks to the support of St. David's Foundation. This week, we are speaking with Loki Shaw from Integral Care, Austin, Texas. 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Thank you so much for listening.

right. I hope you all enjoyed that little interlude. A co-op community health report. I'm glad I was able to introduce it to you. Right, that. Like a freight train. But yeah, very important information. I'm glad we're getting it out. And I'll remember where to put that next time. Okay, well, we had a great set there. Regardless, I didn't get to tell you about it. Let me tell you about it. In fact, right here, just over the hump on hump day, you're listening to Crate Digger's Gold. Right here in Austin's Community Radio, 91.7 FM. And KOOP.org. Perhaps you're streaming us on your dumb device. You may have said, "Hey, Noodle, play Coop on TuneIn." Or whatever app. Because you can't say co-op. It'll do something else. It'll play something else. We heard from Don Covey. That's right. Donald James Randolph to you. Yeah, he's with the Good Timers here. Don Covey and the Good Timers. With a fun track called Iron Out the Rough Spots. A Jones Cropper Porter tune, for those of you in the know. 1966 on the Atlantic Records label. Before that, kind of girl groupie, but not a girl group, just Barbara Mason. With a track called Is It Me? She pens all of her own tracks here on every record that I've ever played of Barbara Mason. 1965 on the Arctic Records label. I'm talking really loud because I'm walking away from the mic because the turntable's over there and I'm right here back in your ear. Before that, a little poppy little number from Major Lance, penned by Curtis Mayfield, most likely produced and arranged and whatever. Oh no, produced by Carl Davis. How about that? Johnny Payton, Carl Davis. On the OK Records label from 1945. From 1964. I'm looking at the 45 RPM records. Before that, driving, kind of bluesy number from Hannibal. Just Hannibal. Not the Mighty Hannibal, not King Hannibal, just Hannibal. He hasn't gotten mighty or become the king yet. 1963, we heard Help Me on the, wait for it, King Records label. That's right. Started the whole thing off with a Lieber and Stoller classic, Thumb and a Ride. Laid Down by the Coasters, 1961 on the Atco Records label. And that's all you hoid there at that set. I'm still kind of put off by the co-op community health report. Yeah, we're going to get on with some more scratchy 45 RPM records until 6 p.m. when Nick brings you another exciting episode of Heavenly Pop Hits. It's going to be a lot of fun, so stick around for that. In the meantime, sit back, relax, get comfy, and enjoy the surface noise right here in Crate Digger's Gold.

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1: Trying to talk over that. Theolonious Monk Trio, as it's spelled on the label. I have a feeling there's like a unclaimed funds account over at BMI or whatever. That's getting all the Theolonious Monk nickels. Who did we hear from there? RJ's latest arrival. A very, very prolific dance music band, if you will. Out of Detroit, but here they are in the Zoo York Records label. I guarantee you, this is the scratchiest record you're going to hear all day. We heard Aerobic Dancing in parentheses, Keep Dancing, that's right, from 1982, probably the most contemporary record I've ever played. Before that, from 1981, coming in right at the tail, 1981, we heard Trouble Funk's Part 2, Drop the Bomb. That's right, I played Part 1 last week. I promised I would play it, and this is where they really dropped the bomb on the white boy, too. Jam 2 Records, 1981. Before that, lovely little dance number there from Marvin Gaye, Heavy Love Affair, also from 1981. Well, your buddy Arturo is going to have to sub on Be Kind Rewind. All these 80s records. Before that, Graham Central Station, which in the playlist I put Larry Graham, so whatever, he'll get the money. Oh no, I put Larry Williams. Good gravy. I'll go back and fix that. We heard Ghetto. 1974. On the Warner Brothers Records label. Started that whole sit off with Silk Johnson. A great number. Called Is It Because I'm Black? And that one came down on the Twilight Records label, just like you think it's spelled, from 1969. Picked that bad boy up at the Austin Record Convention as well. Anyway, that's it. My name is Arturo. I'm here every Wednesday from 4:30 to 6 p.m. playing nothing but scratchy 45 RPM records. Occasionally I'll play an LP, but those always screw me up. So, I'll enjoy the rest of this Theolonious Monk Trio, Blue Monk in the background. I'll put it in the foreground and stop talking.

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2: Do you think America is number one?
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2: What's number 18, do you think?
3: I'm not really sure what number 18 is.
2: It's a number. It refers to a quantity of things.
3: Number 18 would be a higher up. In other words, number one would be the United States. Number 18 would be other countries outside of the United States.
2: Outside of the American borders proper.
3: Such as Canada or other countries.
2: What would it be in your estimation?
3: Probably, for instance, I would say Iraq.
2: Numerically, where does Nigeria fall?
3: Nigeria would fall probably 15.
2: You think?
3: Yes.
2: So three better than Iraq, you'd say?
3: Yes.
2: Why?
3: I don't know, I guess it's kind of closer to the United States.

0: 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My name is DJ Nicholas. A huge thanks, as always, to DJ Arturo for another. Look, I think he was trying to do a theme show because that was all Red Hot Heaters that he played tonight, and it's getting hot out there, everybody, you know what I'm saying? We just had a very patriotic start to this show in celebration of the upcoming St. Patriot's Day this weekend. I hope that you are off to having a great week. Just jumped right in my nose. We heard... Let's back that up. Very patriotic music to celebrate St. Patriot's Day. We heard David Bowie with Young Americans off the album of the same name from 1975. That is... I feel like one of Mr. Bowie's best singles, if you ask me. How can you not... When you hear the... I heard the news today, oh boy, that they drop in there. Come on. Come on. It's great stuff. I would love to hear from you tonight. You can send me a message at nick@koop.org or call the studio line at 512-472-5667. Also, hanging out in the Discord, if you want to come there and chat with me and a bunch of friggin' clowns, you can head on over to my Instagram bio. Check the links there, at Heavenly Pop Hits ATX. And I have so much stuff that I'm excited to play for you tonight. Mostly new stuff from like the past year or two. But we'll be hearing music from Eddie Current, Suppression Ring, Genre's Death. A couple oldies from Proto Martyr and Red Cross. But so much good stuff. And I'm going to start things this evening. I also keep smacking my lips into the microphone, which is not good. Not good radio form. We're going to start this first set off with brand new music from Reveal Yourself. Out of Vancouver, British Columbia, Canada. Nardwar, the human serviette country.
1: Do, do, loot, do!
0: 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I'll be back in a bit.

Bruh.

0: And welcome back to Heavenly Pop Hits on 91.7 FM in Austin, streaming online at koop.org. My name is Nick. We just heard music from Genre is Death. That was Ashes off their new record, Attractive People, which came out recently on In the Red Records. They just announced the entire... Beep, beep, beep, beep, beep, beep, beep. Newsflash, if you haven't heard it already, they just announced the full lineup for this year's Goner Fest in Memphis this September. I had already had my ticket, and Genre is Death is playing. I am super stoked. That is such a good record that they put out. Before that, we heard Smirk out of LA. That was Going Off to Die off their upcoming album Speculative Fiction, which comes out July 3rd on Smoking Room Records. That's this Friday. And those first three singles are so good. I love everything that they're doing with this album. Very excited for that one. Subtle Turnhips. So I don't know if it's Turnhips or Turnips. So we're going to say Subtle Turnips with Tweedledum. That is off the new album Septentorial. That's a band based out of... Wait, I got to get this right. That's a band based out of Paris, France.
1: Ah, the French.
0: And that's their first album in 8 years. I wasn't super familiar with them before this new album, but I went back and checked some stuff out, and it's all pretty dang good, if you'll pardon my French. I didn't even plan that. Rexy before that, with Perfect Day. That is off of the Running Out of Time album, which came out in 1981. That band features members of The Rivets, Eurythmics, and Boy George's band. And more importantly, look, my five-year-old loves that song. I played it for him in the car, and I don't think he was on board with it until he heard the word toilet in it. And then, yeah, he's a five-year-old boy. Of course, that's his favorite thing now. And we started that set with new music out of Vancouver. That was Reveal Yourself with Happy Button off the newly released Love Deluxe LP. They've been dropping some singles from that album for like 2 or 3 years, so very happy to hear the full thing come out. I do want to talk to you about some co-op events that I am not looking up right now. First of all, we got Co-op's monthly DJ night at Community Garden. That is tomorrow. I think I might go. I originally thought I was going to be out of town, but I'm not anymore. Tomorrow, 7 to 11 p.m. at Community Garden. Get ready for the 183 Connection on Thursday, July 2nd at Community Garden. 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DJs from both stations, including Co-op's DJ Pink B, who you will hear later this evening on Pink Beats, as well as Yance Man from Channel Surfing and DJ Lou from Voyager. That is a stacked lineup. Such a good lineup. They will bring party jams from 7 to 11 p.m. And the art for this event is by Co-op's own Grace from The Clear Spot. What a night that will be. We are going to get back into the music here in just a second. I'm going to play one for... Okay. Eddie Current's Suppression Ring surprise dropped a new album. Everyone's going crazy about it for good reason. If you're on the fence about it, perk those little ears up and take a listen to this. We'll be right back. 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

0: like a Rick Froberg, like Drive Like Jehu sort of thing going on. And they're just like so mysterious. Their Bandcamp page just says that they're from the mountains. And that's about all the information that that they give out. I am really loving that album. Before that, a band that's a little more easy to pin down from Kansas City. Oh, but I don't know if it's Kansas or Missouri. The mysteries continue. Mysteries abound in tonight's award-winning Heavenly Poppets. We heard Genre with Kitty Cats. That is off their demo from 2023 on Rotten Apple Records. DJ Nimbus is hanging out in the Discord. DJ Nimbus, who we know and love from New Kids on the Block, called out that I have a theme going where I had Genre, and I had Genre is Death, and I would just like to confirm Nimbus spotted it. I am playing music from different genres. Brash Habits before that with 19 by 19 off their new album, Feeling the Light. They're out of Maumee, Ohio. Y'all ever watch the show Subway Takes? There was one where I don't remember whose take it was, but their take was that cool people from weird small towns are much cooler than cool people from big cities. And I agree 100%. So I want to know what else is going on in Maumee, Ohio, because that song rips. And then before that, we heard probably what's going to be a lot of people's album of the year, Eddie Current's Suppression Ring with Bop off of In Light of Recent Recent Events, came out on their own Suppression Records. They surprise dropped that a few weeks ago. People are going crazy about it for good reason. And I'll tell you what you're going to be crazy for. We got a DJ who I don't know who it is coming in for another great edition of New Kids on the Block. And we are going to get right back into the music. But first, we are going to hear a little bit of station business from two voices that you probably know and two voices that I definitely love. Keep it tuned in to Co-op.
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I'm a demon.

was a ribbon. Now I'm sitting all alone. Girls coming up, who is still white?

Heavenly Poppets on Co-op HD1, HD3 Hornsby, streaming all over the gosh darned world at koop.org. My name is Nick. We just heard music from Cartoon, another kind of mysterious one. I can't find a ton of information about them other than they're from Philadelphia. They definitely like have a John Dwyer OCs thing going on, but like, I don't know. There's a lot of bands that have that and they sound almost exactly like OCs, and that's not one of them. I love what they're doing. Before that, we heard that was Cartoon with the big hit off of their album Theater of the Absoid. I'm not just pronouncing it like that as a funny affectation. It is really called Theater of the Absoid. They've got two great albums with great names and great album covers. Really enjoy those. Nonplus Temps before that with Inside the Wall off of Conditional Bunker, which came out last week on Silk Breeze Records. They are based out of Oakland. They have members of Famous Mammals, Naked Roommate, and Preening, so pretty quality right there. Time before that, off their album Time, with Crazy Cat, that's K-R-A-Z-Y-K-A-T. Time is Brendan Wells from the Minneapolis Uranium Club and his friend Kathleen Norman from the Bay Area, I believe. That is a really cool, kind of spooky tape they put out. And we started that set with new music from K9. That was Get Loaded and Smile off their new single, Takes You Places. And folks, you gosh darn better well know what this smooth jazz cover of Mariah Carey's Always Be My Baby means. And that is, tonight's show is almost over. I will not be in next week. I'm taking my annual sabbatical to the exotic land of Wisconsin. DJ Rockdove, you know him, you love him, from Co-op's Exclamation, is filling in for me. Until next time, I'm on Instagram at HeavenlyPopHitsATX and Mixcloud.com/HeavenlyPopHits, where the show's archive contains an extra 30 minutes of music. I don't talk a gosh darn word during that whole time. You're going to love it. For now, do not touch that dial because DJ Ming is in the building, ready to bring you another fantastic episode of New Kids on the Block, followed by one of Co-op's newest shows, City Beef. I'm going to leave you tonight with one from Red Cross covering the Stones. Until next time, have a great rest of your week and take it real easy out there, everybody. Stay cool. Bye-bye.

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